vomiting. How about our tax dollars funding that Ukraine war? Our inflation through the roof, they wanna pay more. Gay porn is what they into, should I say more? Everybody sleeping with that harlot, it's

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2: Hello and welcome to North Dakota Family Matters. I'm your host, Mark Jortsma with North Dakota Family Alliance, and today's talk is about biblical citizenship. Now, you've heard me use the phrase biblical citizenship many times. Biblical citizenship can apply to many aspects of the political process, from lobbying to letter writing, from get-out-the-vote campaigns to vote for God-fearing men and women candidates. With elections coming up in not-too-distant future, let's talk about voting a little bit. There are two important aspects of a candidate for office, their personal character and their policies. Both are typically indicators of what will happen if the person is elected. On the character side, we all want someone who exhibits Christ-like servanthood.
3: With SRN News, I'm Mary Rose. Lala is now officially a hurricane as it approaches the Big Island of Hawaii. The latest update from the National Hurricane Center shows it strengthening to a Category 1 storm with maximum sustained winds of 75 miles an hour. It's about 90 miles southeast of South Point, Hawaii, and moving to the west at about 12 miles per hour. Michigan State Police say six people, including suspected gunman Chad Hickman, were killed Friday in a multi-scene shooting in Meskaki County. Police say the victims included a 45-year-old man, a 40-year-old woman, and a 16-year-old boy. Indiana authorities say at least five people have died in storms across the state this week as first responders worked to rescue more people Saturday from rising waters. This is SRN News.
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0: All right, we're back with Washed in the Wild, episode 33, if I'm correct. Today we got some, essentially some lessons learned from the countless hours we've all spent in the outdoors. Before we get into that, Dad, you want to
1: take prayers in? By the way, you are filthy.
0: Yeah, I just got off work, in case you're not watching. Not clean.
1: Hey, we're all broken in our own way. Father, thank you. Thank you for this. Thank you for this day. We just pray for boldness over us today, that we could share part of our lives and that we could connect with others and connect with each other as we share what's going on in our lives and in our past, and that that we could just be authentic and true to who you created us to be. Lord, we love you. We cherish you and pray this in your name. And just also, Lord, be with Ryer, and we're missing him, but he's awesome, and looking forward to seeing him in a couple weeks. Amen.
2: Amen.
0: Amen. All right. Did anyone have anything that jumped off the page to him that they wanted to share?
1: Well, Matt was regaling me with all kinds of stories about this man never goes to the hospital, apparently.
0: Man of steel.
1: Were you even 10 years old by the time you stopped telling me stories?
2: I was 20 when I cut my
1: beard. Oh, okay. All right.
2: Most of it happened, you know, other than the minor stuff.
1: Yeah.
0: In his younger years.
2: Minor is, you know, relative to most people, because some people would be like, you need to go to the doctor.
1: Yeah.
2: And I'm like, eh, it's all right.
0: Tough guy.
2: Be a scar. Well, it's just how you brought up. I mean, it's just different, you know?
0: Yeah, I get it.
2: I mean, we were talking about it. We had one vehicle. There were seven kids. My dad worked, you know, and it wasn't like he worked an 8-to-5 job. I mean, he was logging for a lot of that and carpenter for a bunch of it, so... Long hours, and
1: the doctor you did have. So this is like old school. This is like not going to a health system. This is like,
2: no. This was a doctor guys. Lived. His office office was in his house.
1: Yeah.
2: So that's where he went.
1: That's cool. I in a lot of ways I wish it was like that now, but I won't get started with that.
2: My brothers, all of them might have been delivered in his house.
1: Really?
2: Yeah.
0: Interesting.
2: Yeah. When my mom had my twin brothers, you know, it's kind of like, hey, there's two, you know, type of thing.
1: Well, no, you know, kidding. Yeah. I suppose there was no ultrasounds.
2: And the doctor literally was like, you know, one of my brothers, I think, was like something crazy, like 3 pounds or something. And, you know, the doctor, she went home with him.
1: Yeah.
2: You know, mom went home with him, but he was like, this one's probably not going to live.
1: Yeah.
2: And so, you know, they just did what they knew how to do, and they survived. I mean, it's kind of funny because, I mean, like, my mom talks about us feeding us oatmeal when we were, like, 2 months old. Something like that, you know.
0: It's a great...
2: And now it's...
0: Great food.
2: You know, I don't know what the age is.
1: It's not two.
0: It's not 2 months.
1: Holy moly.
2: I mean, it was just a totally different way of growing up, and, you know, how you deal with sicknesses and injuries and stuff like that. You know, you just, it wasn't the same.
1: Yeah.
2: I mean, I told you about my ribs, and, you know, Dad is just like, what are they going to do with the doctor? Dr. McGregor is going to do the same thing that I'm going
1: to
2: do.
1: Well, you have to tell the story, because everybody's going to be like, what'd you do to your ribs?
2: All right. So, I'm going to say somewhere between 6 and 8 years old. And I have a set of twin brothers that are 8 years older than me. And they are.
0: Bless you.
2: Let me just put it this way. Bless you. I was their toy. And so we had a big Appaloosa, who's probably one of the most gentle horses in the world. You could go out in the pasture and jump on her back, and you'd have to get up on a rock or something to get on her back and ride her around the pasture, and she wouldn't pay any attention. You know, she just, you rein her with her mane. And anyway, they were trying to throw me on her back like the Lone Ranger off about a 2 foot high wall, and they weren't quite strong enough to get me up onto her back, so I kept hitting basically at the base of her tail. And about the sixth or seventh time that happened, she had had enough of it, so she kicked me. I can still see it. I can still see the hooves coming. But all of my ribs on my right side are busted. And they're all kind of weird shapes, and some are in, some are out. It's kind of weird. But we were talking, Dan and I were talking about it before we started, and didn't go to the doctor. You know, I mean, Mom stitched us up if we had bad wounds, you know, cuts and stuff like that. And you had to break something, you know. Oh, when my brother chopped my other brother's finger off with a hatchet, he went to the doctor. But, you know, it's just, it wasn't a big deal.
1: Yeah.
2: It just wasn't a big deal. So when you grow up like that, when you injure yourself, your first reaction is not, oh, I got to get to the doctor. Your first reaction, that for me, is like, oh, I don't know how bad it is. It'll probably heal. It'll probably be all right. You know?
1: Mm-hmm.
2: Married someone who grew up very differently than I did, so that kind of freaked my wife out for a long time, and she still thinks I'm an idiot. So it does not have anything to do with being tough. It has to do with how you were brought up, and you just don't.
0: Yeah,
1: that's not your go-to.
2: You don't look. It's not something that you're. You know, oh, I got to go to the doctor because I have a hangnail, you know. Mm-hmm. I mean, it's got to be something serious. That's the way you think.
1: Yeah.
2: You know, so, I mean, it's just different. Different way growing up. So, I wouldn't trade it for anything.
1: No, that's, I mean, your past is who you are. It makes you... It makes you what you are. And yeah, you grew up in a way like... I've always been envious of larger families, right? You know, like the closeness of it's just a different feeling, right? You know.
2: Well, I wouldn't say that the family is close necessarily, but
1: well, I would say family means more.
2: Yes.
1: You know, and yeah, you're always going to have the outliers, but you know, like my dad's family, like they're still having family reunions, right? And that's. In a lot of ways, that's when my brothers and I all get together is when they, you know, my dad's family is family. And it's like, well, this is, we got to pick this up. This has to be more, right?
2: Yeah. Yeah. I mean, they may not like hang out together, but at the same time, they would have each other's back.
1: Yeah.
2: If needed. You know, somebody was in need, they would be there. So.
1: Amen.
0: You got any hospital stories from being a kid?
1: Not really. I didn't really break myself. I was the only one. I don't know. I've told you this, and maybe I'll see if Grandma listens to this because she didn't really know this whole story.
0: Is this when you fell out the car?
1: No. She was there for that. She was driving.
0: Oh, yeah, but I've heard like three different versions of this. Anyways. Yeah.
1: So Matt, you had maybe we should tell about this those. First vivid memories, because I was probably like 4 or 5. I was really young, and I just remember messing with the door handle, and I still can picture like the door flying open in the pavement, and the next thing I know, it's in the garage and it's dark. Like I just blacked out. I don't remember getting scooped up back in the car. And anyways, and yeah, I don't think we went to the hospital for that.
0: So what happened was. You were bending down in a door frame, and then a door handle hit you in the head.
1: No, what? The vehicle was moving. I opened the door and fell out of a moving vehicle.
0: Oh, and you're telling two different stories.
1: Yeah.
0: Anyways,
1: so back to the one I was maybe this is a better lesson learned. So we used to jump off this railroad bridge. Because it was fun and it was this creek and we were never supposed to do this. Like my mom was, you know, don't you jump off that bridge. And we did. And so I like the next night like I wake up and I have this abdominal pain, like I can't move. I'm like hurting and going to the hospital, and they're like, your appendix is going to go. Like, that's the only thing, you know. And then they're like pushing on me. And every time they push on me, it's like the most painful thing in the world. And they're like, yeah, it is. But, you know, like the blood test, whatever. And they're like, this doesn't make any sense. And all of a sudden the next day I'm just better. Right. And the whole time I'm just like, I don't know what happened, you know? Like, so maybe the lesson learned there is I probably should have said that little detail of, you know, jumping off a 30-foot bridge many times the day before. But, you know, you just, that was one of those, like, I had done that 100 times, you know, before then. And who knows if that's what it was, but, be honest. Maybe I should probably apologize to my mom for that. So that's my honesty corner.
0: That was good. I gotta, this will transition me into my first lesson learned here. So I've been to the hospital, like the hospital, like I think 3 times in my life. I broke my wrist sledding, and I didn't go in until 3 days after that. And then the story I'm going to tell, I'll give a little backstory for this. We were out at my family's farm.
2: Did your mom and dad know about this?
0: Yes. Yeah.
2: Oh, okay.
0: They, all right. They didn't know, but all right, anyways. Like,
2: maybe you should choose.
0: No. They,
2: wait till you're
1: this
2: like,
1: is honesty corner.
2: 18 or 19.
0: Every time I've been to the hospital, they know about it.
1: Yeah.
0: So it's like December, I want to say like 27, 28th. Like it's right before the new year. We're out at my family farm, and it's my siblings, my dad, my uncle, and then my cousin. And my cousin is, I want to say, 5 years younger than me, something like that. And I'm 13 at the time, I want to say 12, so like 4 or 5 years ago for me. It is one of the, if you don't know, North Dakota's pheasant season closes January 1st. So it is one of the last days to hunt pheasants. There's snow on the ground, it's cold. And my uncle's going down to a buddy's place to hunt pheasants in the morning, and he invites me to tag along. My dad and my siblings were leaving that night, and I don't remember the reason they were leaving fully. I just know I was.
1: I know that I was. Anyway,
0: I know you were there because you drove them home, but I was allowed to stay. And so go to bed that night. I'm excited because it was one of the first times I pheasant hunted that season. I think it was like probably the second. I didn't get a lot of pheasant hunting that.
1: Oh, you're not going to tell about the mozzarella sticks.
0: Oh, yeah. Before this, it was cheese curds. We go to the Flasher Bar to eat dinner that night. That is close to where my family farm is. If you want a Flasher Bar, I have cheese curds. They were great. Get home, get back to the ranch, go to bed. At about 3 a.m., I wake up, and I have a terrible stomach pain. Like, it hurts to move, whatever. I'm like, I try to go to the bathroom. Doesn't work. Go back upstairs, and I lay down, and it starts feeling better, and I'm like, all right, well, you know, like, maybe I just got an upset stomach, maybe the cheese curds really got to me, and I'm excited to go pheasant hunting still. Wake up, didn't sleep much more after that night. I still want to go. Stomach hurt a little bit on the way out there. Wasn't bad, and then I had a granola bar and some water right before the first walk. This is very important. We get done with the first walk, get done with the second walk, there's probably like 10 guys out there, had a blast, killed a good amount of birds by this point, and we go back to my uncle's buddies, their like farmyard, and we're all kind of standing there talking, and there's like a lunch break essentially in between walks, and my stomach pain is like terrible at this point. Like, I'm sitting in the passenger seat of this truck, like trying to hold it together, and it gets to the point where I finally just tell my uncle, I'm like, yeah, I can't do this. Like, my stomach hurts. I don't know what's going on, but like I need to like not be here. And he's like, yeah, that's fine, whatever. So we get on the road, and he calls my mom, and he's like, hey, you know, like, Gentry's having bad stomach pains. And like, for some reason, her first thought was appendicitis, which was right. And, we get halfway from about where we were to town, and my mom had driven out to pick me up to take me to the hospital. And Long story short, went to the clinic, who then sent us to another clinic, who then sent us to the hospital. So, like, by the time I got into Bismarck, I didn't actually get seen in the hospital for, like, another 3 hours. I get to the hospital, and they're like, all right, when's the last time you ate or drank? And I said, like, 10 a.m. or whatever it was. And they were like, well, you got to wait another 3 hours before we can operate on you because anesthesia, like, you know, you throw up under anesthesia, and then, yeah. Everybody knows. And so I sat there in the hospital bed for like 3 hours, and they gave me some pain meds, and they like told me the position to like lay in or whatever where it hurt the least, and that helped. But apparently I was like hours away from my appendix exploding. So that was my hospital visit, which takes me all the way back to the topic of this episode, the lessons, which is like know your limits in the outdoors. We kind of talked about this before, but like if something's wrong, say something. Like no animal, no deer, no bird, no fish is worth like risking your health, or like if there's a family emergency or like a health emergency, whatever it is. Like if you have somewhere to be that's, you know, more important than the outdoors and you know it, like, you know, say something. Just because you didn't drive yourself out there or, you know, boat yourself out there, whatever you're doing, like, you should be surrounded by people who are willing to do that for you. And if you're not, you got to find better people. Because, like, if I tell one of my buddies, hey, I got this family thing, I got to get back to town, you know, like, we're going back to town. Like, someone's driving me back to town. They're probably, some of them are probably going to stay in the field or on the boat or wherever, but, like, one of them will take me back. And so, I think it's just an important thing to know, I guess, is, like, overall, know your limits, know like the importance of what you're doing compared to other things. Like, yes, like hunting and fishing is a great hobby to get into, and it should be your passion and, you know, all these things. But at the same time, like that is not your first priority, especially when, you know, the worst happens or something bad happens to you or people around you, stuff like that. So that was my lesson I got another one, but I'll let someone else go.
2: That's good.
0: Yeah, I know.
2: That was the...
0: It's greatness.
2: I didn't quite know where the whole cheese curd thing was going.
0: I won't eat bar cheese curds anymore.
2: So it really wasn't the cheese curds that caused the problem.
1: Is that happened 4 years ago?
0: 5 years ago.
1: Yeah, 5 years ago. And so just this last weekend, we were eating cheese sticks, and finally he was like, you know, I think I can do it.
0: Cheese curds, man, they're deadly. I don't actually know what causes appendicitis.
1: I don't think it's cheese curds. If you know what causes appendicitis, please post.
0: I was never told what causes appendicitis. I don't know what I did to...
2: You could look it up. I'm not sure that it's anything that you did.
0: I'll search it real quick.
2: If I remember correctly, I'm...
0: Feel free to talk among yourselves.
2: Obviously not a doctor, but...
1: And for those, if you're a proprietor of the Flasher Bar, I'm sure your cheese curds are amazing. And they have nothing to do with Gentry's.
2: I don't think it had nothing to do with the appendicitis. That part I can tell you right now, the cheese curds had nothing to do with you having appendicitis.
0: Appendicitis occurs when the opening of the appendix becomes blocked. But what causes it to become blocked?
1: Cheese curds.
0: What food can cause appendicitis?
2: This is so sad.
1: All right.
0: There's cheese curds somewhere in here. Yeah. I know a medical report. I'll put a medical report out there.
2: So you made a good point about knowing your limits, but then also you got to know the limits of the people that go with you.
0: Yeah, that's another
2: right. So if you, like, you know, we've said a million times, Ryan and I take a lot of people.
0: Yeah.
2: A lot of first timers and so on. And so typically we're, you know, we test them.
0: Yeah.
2: As we go and then get, you know, the hunts become more physically demanding
0: especially when
2: as we go, you know, testing them. And don't assume just because somebody's young, you know, that they can go all day or do what you do. You have to. So we spend a lot of time asking questions of the people that we're going to take, you know. Are you comfortable doing this? So on. So we can take them to the location that's going to be easier. For example,
1: it's going to be an enjoyable hunt.
2: It's right? going to, yeah. Yeah. And I mean, like, last year, not this past spring, not just the spring that just occurred, but last in 25, you know, the last day that we turkey hunted, I took Michael on a hike, like a real one.
1: Mm-hmm.
2: And he handled it really well. He kept up and so on. And he didn't say anything until after that. It was like, oh, wow. That was because round trip, I'm guessing 5 or 6 miles, you know, and we'd been hunting already. And so, but you got to kind of know the limitations of the people that you're taking. You know, both times that my daughter was pregnant with our grandchildren, she was deer hunting, but she dictated, you know. And so my mind is, I'm just going, you know, I'm there to be supportive, make sure she's okay, pack out her deer if she shoots one. But it was nuts. I mean, it was kind of impressive how much that she walked, because that first year, I think she was 5 months pregnant, and I think we had 5 or 6 miles in that morning, and she shot a deer, and damn. And she was like, I was like, well, there's more deer to the south of us. You know, you got a doe tag. You want to go try to fill your doe tag? And she's like, yeah, let's go. You know, so we went after another one, and it didn't work out. And I'm like, so you want to keep going, or do you want to go back? And she's like, no, I'm ready to go back. So the hunt's over, right?
1: Yeah.
2: You know, you go back, you grab the deer, and she's probably always going to be mad at me because I won't allow her to pack them out if she's obviously pregnant.
1: Yeah.
2: You know, but, you know, you got to know the limitations of the people. And I guess probably started learning that when I was a lot younger, taking friends and stuff like that hunting and, you know, maybe wearing them out because not thinking about what they can do.
1: Yeah.
2: Thinking about. So that's a pretty good lesson too, is not only what you can do. I'm not real good at the whole limiting myself based on, you know, me. I tend to push myself more than I probably should sometimes.
1: Mm-hmm.
2: But as important to know the limitations of the people that you're with.
0: And
2: because you want it to be enjoyable and also safe.
0: Yeah. And sometimes it's not the people. Sometimes it's the gear. Like if someone brings out boots that they haven't broken, which is still on the person.
2: Oh, but yeah.
0: if someone brings out boots that they haven't broken, that sucks because they're going to get a blister, or, you know, it's not going to be enjoyable. Or sometimes people don't pack heavy enough, or, you know, wear heavy enough. And then you get out there in those mornings and it's, or you do an afternoon walk and someone doesn't bring their heavy coat, and suddenly you're a half hour before dark and it's freezing, and the person next to you is just shivering, and you gotta realize that, you know, at the end of the day, the person is the priority, but at the same time, they gotta know to pack heavier. So there's a balance in everything, and just knowing. Yeah, knowing limitations.
2: Yeah, Kurt is a good one, right? Because Kurt, given his, he's had some knee issues and stuff like that. And so he's had some knee issues. And so, like, I always tell him, I'm like, you got to tell me if you start hurting, not
0: if it hurts too bad to keep going.
2: And he's, you know, he usually waits until he's starting to really hurt, you know, before.
1: Which is a man thing to do, right?
2: Oh, yeah. Yeah, it's definitely, we're not smart.
1: I'm tough. I can do it.
0: Well, and it's just the passion that people have for this. If you really get into this, you know, because hunting, take deer hunting. In North Dakota, we have a short season. It's 3 weekends. So if you're lucky enough to be able to take off, you know, a week in the season, if your job or whatever you're doing allows that, that's great. But most guys get, you know, 6 days to hunt, 8 days to hunt, depending on, you know, Fridays and stuff like that. So there's definitely a push factor to it, where a lot of guys will go out on some days where, you know, I don't want to say dangerous, but it's not ideal weather, just because there's opportunities in this state, but the time that you have is limited compared to a lot of other places.
2: Learning the lessons become easier the older you get. Because I think then you might start, at least for me, realizing that wasn't the smartest thing to do.
1: Yeah.
2: Probably shouldn't do that anymore.
1: Well, and you can ruin it for people too,
2: yeah,
1: right?
2: Yeah, well, that was my point is that, you know, when I was in my early 20s, I'd say just my 20s, I wouldn't have thought of that.
1: Yeah.
2: You know, a friend of mine, we were living in Missouri. A friend of mine came out to visit, wanted to shoot quail, wanted to shoot wild quail. And so I was like, okay, well, it's coon season, so we're going to coon hunt too. Well, not even thinking about it, right? I pick him up at the airport on the way to my buddy's place, you know, so pick him up in the afternoon, drive another 2 or 3 hours, get to George's house, eat supper with his family, load the hounds, and George and I didn't sleep. Right. When we got together on weekends and stuff, it wasn't all the time, but whenever we hunted, it was like we didn't sleep. And so we go run hounds all night long and we get back to the house and, you know, it's like we'll get some breakfast and, you know, we're eating breakfast and Rick can barely keep his eyes open, you know, my buddy. And it's like, all right, well, we ought to change. And Rick's kind of like, what? Like, we came to shoot quail. So we quail hunted all day and then got back and ate supper and it's like, okay, time to load the hounds, you know. Now we were young, so it's a lot different then too. But yeah, we didn't, I kept him awake for, I don't know, 2.5 days. I don't think he slept until he got back on the plane. I don't think he got to sleep.
1: He probably had to carry him off.
2: No, he slept in the car going back to the airport. And he slept here and there in between places that we were running dogs and stuff. But, you know, I never even thought about it.
1: Yeah.
2: It's like, well, you're coming to go with us. But I wasn't thinking about him. You know, kind of was, which it was hilarious because he never killed a quail or a pheasant.
1: He probably couldn't see straight.
2: Until the very last ditch, we're going back, and my dog goes on point literally at the road, like this two track. I mean, it's not a road, road, but down by where our truck was parked, my dog goes on point and George and I are kind of talking. I'm like, it's probably one of them roosters that flew back behind us, or it's a hen or something that snuck back behind us or something. I said, it's more likely it's a pheasant. So we get up there. And George is like, has he got it? And I'm like, yeah, he's not flagging at all. I mean, he's got locked the birds.
1: Yeah.
2: It's a huge covey of quail. There's probably like 20 birds in it. And like George and I weren't going to shoot because this was all about Rick.
1: Yeah.
2: At that point, because he hadn't killed. We're limiting out. And he's like, he couldn't hit anything.
0: With 20 shells.
2: I kid you not. Those birds get up and he goes bang, bang, bang, and triples. quail made his whole trip.
1: Yeah, no kidding.
2: He was so happy. But yeah, we wore him out. That wasn't right.
0: Yeah,
2: that probably, you know.
1: So here's a question for you guys, and one of the things I was thinking. So, what I hear you saying is listen and know the people that you're with.
2: Yeah,
1: right. This might get a little serious. I don't know where you want to go on this one, but. When we come to those times when you felt like whether it's in the outdoors or your life, when you felt the Holy Spirit reach out to you and go, hey, I need you to go with me on this one. And either you do or you don't, right? You know, to your point, either you listen and you're obedient and you follow, or you don't. And I would say in my life, you know, it was in my 20s, there was a lot of, for me, I think that's the definition of a hard heart. When you feel that calling on your heart and you're just like, I'm not doing that. Nope, not doing that. But then you kind of learn and you get broken down to, you know, sometimes that's what it takes. And then the Holy Spirit reaches out to you and you start to be obedient. And sometimes it can be what seemingly is stupid things like pick up that litter. I'm not doing that. That's stupid. Fine. I'll go pick it up. You know, right. Or just talking to someone, you know, when you, like there's one of the girls that was fishing, this last week, you know, she kind of had this, you know, they got to go to Rochester for some medical thing. And you could just tell it was weighing on her. Right. You know, and I've tried to be better about praying for people right then, not just saying, yeah, I'll pray for you, you know, but like right now, and the fruit that comes from that and those moments, is amazing. And it's not, you know, it's not you, you're just being obedient. Right. And so that's,
2: well, I think I'm 100% with you. I won't say that I bat 1,000 on it, but I do find myself getting much better about when I hear or run into somebody, just stop. Like, part of me is like, no, I can do it later, but then I just stop.
1: Yeah.
2: And it may only be 45 seconds, 30 yeah. seconds, minute, something like that, but literally it's just freeze and then do it. And, you know, again, following Christ is a lesson. Like, it's every day you're learning, learning, mm-hmm. learning, learning, learning, learning, learning. Oops, shouldn't have done that. Yep. Should have, you know? And so it's the same way in the outdoors. I mean, you're constantly learning things. I mean, we're talking about, things affecting us, like should you push yourself and you should be prepared and all that stuff. But there's a gazillion lessons. You know, we talked last week, I think it was about patience, right?
1: Yes.
2: And so, I mean, there's, I don't know how many times, you know, that I just learned these lessons that, like, I learned a lesson when I was 18. You know, I'd missed so many, I don't even know that if there's anybody else that's missed as many deer as I have. Just in that, like, from 12 to 18 range, right? The deer, we did deer drives. It's a different way of doing it. It's not the same as out here because it's all timber. It's strategic. Yeah. You know, you're not making noise. You're literally cracking branches in your hand because the whole point is to sound like a deer.
1: Mm-hmm.
2: Because if you're making a lot of noise and, you know, talking, because some drives, people talk back and forth. Like, they yell back and forth. Way to keep located, but at the same time they think that's going to move the deer.
1: Drive the deer.
2: Our whole goal was the deer not to be running. You know, the deer mm-hmm. would trot and stop and look back. Well, if you're making a lot of noise, sometimes the deer will just go back between you. They'll sneak between you, and you can't. And where I grew up, you're not gonna see the other person that, you know, or the other yeah. people in your drive. You might see them up on top of an oak ridge or something, an open, you know, timbered area or something, but. Anyway, I miss so many deer. It's ridiculous. I think we talked about it. My family wouldn't even come. If I shot, they wouldn't even come down to where I shot because it was just like, well, Matt shot. And he didn't kill anything.
1: Yeah.
2: And I remember it was Thanksgiving Day, raining like crazy. We'd eaten Thanksgiving dinner, and our family's tradition was that everybody goes back out and sits for the evening, you know, no driving or anything like that. And I'm like, I'm not going. I'm like, I can't hit anything anyway. I don't even know why I do this. You know, you're just kicking yourself, feeling yeah. sorry for yourself, all that and whatnot. And my brother, he was milking for a dairy at the time. And before he left to go milk, he went out to his truck, got his rifle, came back in, handed it to me and said, that gun doesn't miss. Go back up there where you missed that big buck this morning, because he was beside me. Like, the deer got up and I missed him like three times and running, but either way, was not far. He's like, get up there. Don't be, you know, I don't, he had choice words for me. But just get up there. You know, and a friend showed up and he's like, hey, you going to hunt this afternoon? And I'm like, yeah, I guess I'll go get soaking wet. You know, and so I went back to the location where I'd missed the buck. And we're just getting soaked. I mean, it's, I'm not talking rain. I'm talking pouring rain. And didn't have the gear that I have today. And wet, so on and so forth here. Pattern behind me, like, that's just raindrops coming out of the trees. Hear it again. That's just raindrops. Hear it a third time. I'm like, what? Look over my shoulder. And there's a buck going behind me. You know, it just come from I don't know where. And I killed that deer. But ever since that point, I learned something that day is, one, don't give up, right? So, again, Christ, don't give up, right? Because his timing is not our timing. And so that's helped me a bunch, and I don't know how many times that, you know, Ryer and I have been in that situation where Ryer's just like, it's not going to happen. And I'm like, if the good Lord wants it to happen, it's going to happen.
1: It's going to.
2: So you just keep going. No matter what, you just keep going. And that's probably one of the biggest things for me, you know, because I'm not that good. It's just, I don't quit. So that's what, that's probably the biggest one, is just stick with it. And I enjoy being out there, so that obviously makes it easier.
1: Yeah.
2: Some mornings aren't so easy to get out of bed, but...
0: Well, we could all say that. That brings me to another thing I want to talk about, though. Like, this sport that we do, hunting especially, like, hunting is a failing sport. Like, people always talk about how baseball's, like, baseball's a failing sport. Like, you know, you bat 3 out of 10, you know, you're a good player. Like, hunting is a failing sport. Like, more often than not, you will come home with nothing. Like, your average deer hunt... you might see a deer, but there's, like, you know, there's a low chance that you're actually gonna kill the deer. That's just, like, a fact of the matter. There's so many other, like, elements that you have no control over. I mean, like, your wind, where that deer's positioned itself, how many other deer are with it. Like, there's 100 other things that you have no control over that all play a factor in whether you harvest this animal or not. And that goes for, like, not just deer hunting, but anything. Like, this, and granted, like, some types of hunting are higher percentage than other. Like, I'd say a pheasant hunt is a higher percentage hunt than a deer hunt, but, like, it's still a failing sport, and especially for new people, like, people find it hard to get into because, you know, like, especially when you're new and you don't have anyone to go with, or even if the people you are going with, you're missing, or you're not seeing animals or whatever it is, like, it's hard to, like, you know, get out of bed every weekend morning and say, yeah, I want to go do that again. And it's cold, or it's raining, or you're just not seeing anything. It's hard on your mental, like the failure so many times, like, especially when you're new and you haven't experienced the success yet, the highs. It's hard to stick with it, and a lot of people, you know, bail out before they get to that. Which, I mean, it sucks to see someone walk away, but it's understandable because it is hard to, you know, get good at this sport. This, you know, this activity essentially, but just, like, just reminding yourself that, like, you know, like, more often than not, nothing cool is going to happen. Like, at the end of the day, like, you're going to see some cool stuff. You know, being out in nature is awesome, and that's a good way to look at it when you don't see anything. But, like, at the end of the day, there's a higher chance that you don't come home with anything than you do. And just getting through that, those lows, essentially, those valleys. Like, when you're starting out for the first time and you don't know anything, and you go out 20 times and you see animals 5 times and get close to an animal once, maybe, you know, that like, coming back from that every time and then going out again, like, that's hard. Especially, like, if you didn't grow up with hunting, like, everyone in here grew up with hunting. So it's different because, you know, like, from a young age, you know, at least kind of what you're doing. I mean, I'm not going to act like my first deer hunt, I knew everything, because I didn't. But it's a lot more than someone who's, you know, never grown up around it at all. And, like, for those new people, just, like keep going, talk to people if you can, go on the internet. Like there's a lot of resources to better your chances. But at the end of the day, it's a failing sport. You will fail probably more than you will succeed. So keep that in mind when you're out there.
1: You might say it's not fair.
0: You know, sometimes right. I tell myself that when I watch that big buck run over.
2: Are you
0: the
2: explaining
0: hill.
2: Life or are you explaining hunting?
0: Both.
2: I'm that, not sure that, which.
0: Yeah. That parable goes for all. Yeah.
1: Well, this is. I said that on purpose because there's. I read a book. I think I'm going to forget the author now, but anyways, this is the Bible. So the Holy Spirit wrote this book, and it's the best book ever. In John chapter 5, you know, there's this very famous, you know, story of Jesus. He goes into this pool of Bethesda, right? So it's this pool that, apparently if you, that a bunch of paralytics and sick people hung out by, and if the water, the wind blew the water and it stirred, if you got in the water first, you got healed. Right. Yeah. So there's, you know, imagine the scene. There's all these sick people around. The Bible says there's five porches. So all these sick people around, and Jesus is walking through this crowd of all these sick people, right? And he picks out one guy, and he asks him, "Hey, do you want to be made well?" And the guy's like, "I don't have anybody to take me to the pool." You know, like,
2: he's paraplegic.
1: Yeah, he can't move. Exactly. Right. Yeah.
2: Yep. He couldn't get there fast enough.
1: Mm, you know, somebody else would dive in the pool, or you know, he didn't have anybody to literally throw him in the pool, right?
2: Right.
1: And it says he's been there for a long time. So how many years? You know, I think he said he was 38 years old, right? So he's been paraplegic his whole life, right? And Jesus just goes up to him one day and says, "Hey, do you want to be made well?" And he's like, "Well, I can't, but yeah." And he just says, "Get up and walk." Right. And then the author of the book that I was read, you know, you can read that and go, "Well, that's cool. Jesus healed this guy." What do you think about all the other people, you know, that were around him and like, "What about me?" You know, and I think there's a story in that, really, for all of us, or there's a lesson in there that you can't heal everybody, you can't fix everybody, you're not gonna. But that doesn't mean you give up, right?
2: That's right.
1: That you know, do what you wish you could do for everybody for one person, right? You know, when it's taking somebody hunting, taking somebody fishing, whatever it is. Pour into at least one person, right? And it's amazing the impact you'll have, right? Versus just going, "Well, I can't fix this generation, so screw it." You know, that mentality isn't going to get you anywhere. But you know, like you guys do, right? If you can take somebody who's never done something, show them the ropes, and get them in love with the outdoors, right? Not just kind of, "Meh, yeah, it was okay, but that was amazing. I want to do this again." You know, like, you know, we go fishing with those kids, and you get those people that just get hooked on it, right? Like, "Man, I want to do this. I get it now." You know, that's the kind of stuff that that I think is rewarding. And
2: well, who do we spend our time with most of the time? You know, the kids that come back and have been there a few times,
1: mm-hmm.
2: they know the drill.
1: Yeah.
2: Right?
1: Mm-hmm.
2: And they're baiting hooks. They already know where they want to fish.
1: Yeah.
2: We spend our time with the new people.
1: Mm-hmm.
2: Right? Because they're usually, like, not sure about what's going on and so on and so forth. And the coolest thing about that is we've got them laughing.
1: Yeah.
2: We got them kissing fish.
1: Mm-hmm.
2: You know,
1: touching worms, and they were like, "No, I'm not doing
2: I'm
1: that.
2: I'm not doing that. I'm not touching that." Yeah. You know, so on and so forth. And it's, I mean, it's extremely rewarding.
1: Yeah.
2: And your whole thing about not giving up. I mean, so I had a coach, my baseball coach, for whatever reason, invested in me. Right. And
1: God bless coaches.
2: I ended up being apparently pretty good at baseball. And the funny thing is that a few years after, you know, I mean, I think Pam and I had gone back with the kids back home, you know, and we'd gone and seen Tom and his wife, and Tom's sitting there, and I think, I don't know if Pam said something about, you know, he was pretty athletic, you know, something like that. And she might have been telling a story about me crashing something, falling, you know, something and coming out of it or whatever. But anyway, he's like, he goes, that guy right there, he's pointing to me. He goes, he doesn't have the tenth of the athletic ability that the most of the, you know, 99% of the people around him. And she's like, so he wasn't good? And he goes, no, he was very good, but it wasn't athletics. He goes, that guy right there, he won't quit. He won't give up. And he just, and so I'm like sitting there going, well, thanks, coach. Yeah. And he goes, it's true. You don't have a lot of athletic ability. He goes, you just, in your head, I'm not going to let, you know, I'm going to do this. I'm going to get it done. And so, I mean, that's kind of our walk.
1: That's it.
2: Right? Mm-hmm. I mean, it's
1: hard. I
2: don't
1: care how it looks. It doesn't need to be pretty.
2: It doesn't need to be pretty. Yeah. It won't be.
1: It won't be.
2: Not with me.
1: You can guarantee it won't be.
2: So, yeah. Anyway, I mean, that's, I mean, that's, I mean, honestly, that's the lesson.
1: Mm-hmm.
2: Right? I think that's, up. I mean, because you just described life.
3: Mm-hmm. Yeah.
2: You're freaking 17.
3: Mm-hmm.
2: You're 17 years old. You probably don't realize that you just described life.
1: Yeah.
2: Talking about
3: well,
2: honey.
3: I mean, I think we've all had those experiences. Like, I mean, it's
2: true. Oh, just wait.
3: I mean, it's true with a lot of things.
2: Sorry
3: that I
2: to
3: said.
2: Be the old guy saying just wait, but
3: you fail in most things more than you succeed with anything, not just with hunting.

0: couple weeks. But the stuff you see on social media is normally the absolute peak of hunting. Like that is your best days on your best year of, you know,
1: which is whatever. All social media, by the way.
0: Yeah, you know? And a lot of it is, yeah. Like, especially hunting, you see those guys with, you know, the record bulls or the limits of birds or whatever it is. You know, that you'll have that maybe a couple times if you're lucky. Like you will have that, you know, that perfect day of bird hunting or the buck that does it perfect, you know, like you'll have those type of days a couple times if you're lucky. And so when you see those on the internet, you just like that is not normal for most people. So don't focus so much on what everyone else is achieving at their peaks. Like you just got to focus on your hunting journey, because a lot of people start out, you know, miles below than those guys. And a lot of people never sniff what those guys can do. So it's just about staying in your lane and, you know, focusing on your hunt.
2: I like it when they have the articles when somebody kills, you know, just an absolute freak of nature.
0: Yeah.
2: And then you read the article, like the story behind it. And the sheer number of hours that individual put in.
1: Mm-hmm.
2: And sometimes years.
0: Oh, yeah.
2: That they're, you know, so focused on this animal and they're shed hunting. They're spending a lot of time,
0: mm-hmm.
2: you know, and the encounters, the almost, the mistakes and all of this. And then they end up, you know, now there's always those.
1: I just stumbled onto
2: first time hunts. Yeah, yeah. You know, I just read an article about a gal that I think broke. I think it's the Idaho brown trout record.
0: Mm-hmm.
2: Right. And she's like, I didn't even know there were fish even remotely like this in the stream river. And she catches a 30 and a half inch,
1: jeez,
2: you know, brown trout. And so I think it was Idaho, and it was because it's catch and release, right? You mm-hmm. know, trout fishermen especially are pierced. Most, not all of them, but most of them, they catch them a lot of times. They don't even come all the way out of the water. And they're released very gently. Mm-hmm. And, you know, so it was done off measurement. So this fish wasn't weighed. It didn't, you know, the picture of it has her holding it just above the water, you know, type of thing. It's just, it just looks like a freak.
0: Yeah.
2: But she's fishing in place like they don't exist here.
1: Yeah.
2: And catches this. And it's not like she's a novice or, I mean, she's somebody who puts in time and it's, she's passionate about it, but that's really cool. And those stories, like almost every day you read them, you know, that somebody, their first time, you know, there was a kid that shot shot the absolute giant non-typical. And, I think it was his first hunt.
1: Yeah.
0: And there's first always time those ever
2: actually gone deer hunting, and this deer steps out and kills it.
1: Well, I wonder though if every situation is unique. I work with a guy that, like, he goes deer hunting every year, but that was him. Like, he shot this tank his very first year. It was a huge whitetail. It's mounted in you know, out at their family farm. It's the super cool room, but to this day he shoots does. You know, so I kind of, like, I haven't never asked him, but I, like, that ruin you, you know, did you just kind of,
0: that's what I
1: like,
0: was thinking, like, if that happened my first hunt, if a freak show walked out and, you know, that happens your first hunt, does everything else seem duller to you?
1: Yeah.
0: Because if that happened to me, and I don't know how my, you know, the passion would be affected if, you know, I went on a first hunt and killed, you know, a limit or that giant buck, but for someone who's never done it, for that to happen and then to not experience the lows essentially, and then you go back to normal, you know, like you get off cloud nine and you're back to the, you know, the regularness of hunting, would that take away from not only the experience but like your long-term affection for it? Because
2: it wouldn't, I mean, I,
0: and it depends on every person, like obviously, you know, it depends on everyone's situation and like stuff like that. But
2: I think some people, you

0: you might be able to categorize people that,
1: yeah,
0: some people it's like, I hit the pinnacle. So what's the point?
2: Yeah.
0: You know, but it's also, what's your motivation? Are you trying to put food on the table? Are you trying to, you know, get that same safe source protein, whatever? So those people, they're probably not, right? Because you have all these other associated benefits. I keep doing that twice today.
1: I have ones too.
0: Associated benefits to, you know, it's family, it's friends, it's camaraderie, it's the food, and so on and so forth. So I think, yes, some people probably would be, like we say, ruined.
2: Yeah.
0: Like I talked about it, that I ruined Ryer, you know, because of what he saw me doing while he was hunting with me before he was actually carrying a gun. And then I think, like me, it wouldn't, because I'm still going to go shoot a deer because I want the food. I want the meat. And I love being out there.
2: Amen.
0: Whether I kill one or not, you know, do I get frustrated? Yes, because right now I have a deer that just, he's better than me.
1: And there's those animals, man.
0: And, so, and I don't have the time to put into it. Like, you know, I can't, the deer that Ryer's got his eyes on, the one that I have my eyes on, I mean, that's a deer you got to put hours and hours and hours and hours in either one of them, you know, to actually increase your odds, you know. But no, I wouldn't quit. But I think you're right. I think some people, you know, and I think other people just fire them up.
1: Yeah.
0: It would just do the exact opposite. It would just get them so charged up because of that experience.
2: I got to do it more. Yeah.
0: Yeah.
2: But I think you know, we've talked about the stages of hunting, and whatever stage you're at, it's being appreciative of just being in the outdoors, right? You know, leaving your phone in the truck and just going for a walk and loving being outside, you know, in the fall, in the spring, in the winter, whatever it is, there's so much to experience. And, you know, I don't want this to sound like every time I go on a deer hunt, it's like rainbows and unicorns. Cause there's times you're like, man,
1: it's terrible.
2: I just walked, it's cold, it's miserable. I just walked forever and I didn't see a living thing. Why am I doing this?
1: I just want to be in a warm truck.
0: It's like a barren wasteland.
2: Yes.
0: You have those days where, you know, the weekend before, you know, there's deer everywhere. And then you go back all fired up because it's like, oh, the weather's right. There's snow on the ground. I'm going to be seeing better.
1: And there's, it's not like, a thing to be seen.
0: It's like they don't exist.
2: Yep.
1: It's like they all just vaporized right after you saw them.
0: Isn't that amazing about that's? So that's one thing about the prairies that amazes me.
2: Yeah,
0: is that there are days where if it was your first time, you'd be like, "Why do you hunt here?
2: Yeah,
0: there's no deer here.
2: Yep."
0: And then you could come back the very next day, basically the same conditions, and it's like they're popping out of the ground
2: everywhere. Yeah.
0: But it's shocking.
2: So I agree with you, and I don't know that I would do this, but when I've had days like that,
1: where you can't find them anywhere?
2: Yeah, where they just ain't nowhere. Well, the sorghum field. Right, it was that day. All the normal places where there's always deer, they weren't there. And finally, my brother-in-law went and looked in this clay pan. Places where whitetail should not be. And they were bedded down in a clay pan. You know, it was stupid hot. You know, it was like, what are you doing here? There's no shade. You know, whitetails, you know, shade, that's where they should be. It's in September. It was probably like 75 degrees out.
1: No, that was November because you were hunting.
2: Oh, yeah. Yeah. November. Yeah. Yeah. Sorry. Yeah. I don't get to hunt in September.
0: It was like 8 years ago when that season that was so warm.
2: Yeah. And, you know, so, I mean, that's something to be a lesson to be learned too. And when you're having those days, go look somewhere where you haven't hunted before, where you're just like, that's one of the things I love doing, you know, out at the farm. There's some pastures that everybody just goes to, like, I'm going here. This is, we always kill deer here.
0: Yeah.
2: But then
1: And those spots work. If you have a spot like that and it works, don't, you know, if it ain't broke, don't fix it.
2: Mm-hmm.
1: 90% of the time, if you know someone who's killed a deer there year after year, there's going to be deer in there.
0: But the lesson learned from that is on those days when there's nothing, you know, it's a barren wasteland.
1: Go try something new.
0: Well, try something new.
1: Go look somewhere else.
0: But they're there.
1: Oh, yeah.
2: Yeah.
0: They're just not on their feet.
2: Mm-hmm.
1: They're just right? not. They're just not visible.
0: They're not visible. You know,
1: and especially on the prairie, it's interesting because I've never hunted. These two have actually hunted in like timbered areas. I have never hunted in a wooded area. I've only ever hunted prairies. Like, yeah, I've hunted tree rows and stuff like that. But like, you know, you hunted in Minnesota. You've hunted all over the United States. Like, I have never hunted anywhere other than North Dakota. And even like. There's some places where I've seen a deer bedded in essentially a corner of a barbed wire fence in some tumbleweeds, and you'd never glass that spot. And there was a very nice whitetail buck like laying in tumbleweeds right next to a road, probably 10 yards from a road, laying in a pile of tumbleweeds in the corner of this fence. And the only reason we saw him was because I got out to glass and he stood up in front of me and ran. You know, that's the only reason I never would have looked for that deer there, because it was dirt, there were some tumbleweeds, and a deer. You know, like it doesn't look like there should be a deer there. And what I've noticed is that you know, there's not a lot of places to hide on the prairie comparatively.
2: So it appears.
1: But you would think you get down into it, and a patch of cattails in a low spot where some water pools up occasionally in the summer. You know, that's 20 yards big. There'll be, you know, 40 deer in there, and you'd never think,
0: Something the size of a pickup.
2: Yeah,
1: you know, a patch of tall grass, a low spot, a dry creek bed, like all of that stuff that you would never even think to look in. Those deer know that, you know, things don't look there, and they go there.
0: There was a grad student doing research in Missouri when I worked at the Department of Conservation, so they put collars on deer. And they were basically looking at behaviors of mature bucks or different age classes of bucks to see, you know, how much are they moving? What happens when the rut comes? Do they stay in that home range? Yeah. What? There was, and I don't remember how old this buck was, but it's a very mature buck, right? So when I say very mature, he's 5.5, 6.5, somewhere in that range. On public land, there's an old farmstead, it's all busted in, you know, it's just in a little corral, little that's all grown up in weeds and everything, right next to the parking lot, like literally right next to the parking lot
1: for this public land access.
0: And a lot of people would go there, park their vehicles, and walk
2: to the back.
0: This buck was living in that corral
2: during
0: the daylight hours. And they had all, you know, they, by the collar information telemetry that they have, the telemetry, he's laying in the corral.
2: Mm.
0: People are walking by him every day. And who knows, when the rut hit, he could have had a doe in there too.
1: Never know.
0: So there's all this scent. There's all this activity. There's people standing next to their pickups talking.
2: Mm-hmm.
0: You know, there's all this noise. He's in the corral. Right there. And so the only reason why I say it is because that's one of the coolest things about the prairie is that what Ryer and I call nooks and crannies that you just don't even.
1: You'd never think to look.
0: That little patch of snowberry, right, that's 20 feet across, you know, do you walk to it? You know, you might glass it. How hard do you glass it? Now, plum thicket, you probably glass it pretty hard. But
1: patches of buck brush.
0: These little
1: always good.
0: You know, and you think about it, the deer just aren't moving that day. They're there.
1: They're just not up and moving.
0: It just doesn't appear that they are there because, you know, you bring somebody and you're all excited about the day because of the weather and the wind direction, you know, everything. You're fired up, the time of the season, especially here because we get to hunt with a gun. And you get there and you're just like, where did they all go?
2: Mm-hmm.
0: This person thinks I'm nuts. because there aren't any deer here. You know, we're not seeing anything. And then you go back the next day and they're literally sprouting out of the ground all around you. And you tell them, like, these deer were here yet for the most part. Yeah. They were here in this, you know, whatever.
1: In this area.
0: Several square mile area that we covered yesterday. They were here.
2: And we glassed it all.
0: At least we thought we did.
1: And the amount of deer that all of us have probably looked at without realizing it, just in the binoculars or, you know, like, there's, it's so hard. And especially does, like, I've watched does, like, just glassing, waiting for a buck, whatever. I've watched does walk to this, like, patches of buck brush. I've seen, you know, countless deer in patches of buck brush. I watched three does walk to this patch of buck brush from, you know, like, bear prairie, lay down, and I couldn't see them.
0: They disappeared.
1: I would have never known they were there if I didn't watch them lay down. And bucks, it's a little easier to see them because, you know, have the antlers that stick up, you know, a foot or two higher than what their height is. But still, it's hard, man. Like, if all you can see is antlers and a buck sitting under a tree, I'll glass the same spot four or five times where I even recognize.
0: We tell everybody, don't look for the deer. Look for a piece of the deer.
2: Yeah.
0: Look for an ear. Look for an antler. Look for something out of place. Don't look for... And my dad used to say this, too. He's like, don't look for a whole deer. We're in the timber. We're never going to see the whole deer most of the time, unless it's right on top of us. You're looking for, you know, a tail flick, an ear moving.
2: Yeah, the white patch on their belly.
0: The throat patch, something, you know, that's just, I've literally seen deer before, like, you know, there's deer in a patch, you've glassed a few, and you're searching the patch or whatever cover they're in. And all of a sudden, you know, you're scanning because I'll grid search up and down, and then I'll go side to side.
2: Mm-hmm.
0: And I may do that two or three times, you know, like, I know that deer's there. Where is it? You know, and I've seen an eye through the binoculars and been like, what? Start looking at it, you know, and you're like, what am I seeing? That doesn't look right. It's too, like.
2: The thing that doesn't look right. Yeah.
0: It doesn't look right. Yeah. And all of a sudden, then you can start putting the animal together and you take your binoculars down and you go, oh, a deer's laying right there.
2: Yeah.
0: I can see it with my naked eye. Mm-hmm. How come I couldn't see it before?
2: And I think there's something to that. You know, that concept of association, you know, like if you can get somebody out and they can just spot a deer for the first time. You know, that so they know what to look for, you know, like, I think everybody's done this. You drop a bolt in the grass, right? And you're like, somebody comes over and they're like, what am I looking for? And it's like, that's the only one I got. And so you might as well not even look because you don't know what you're looking for, right?
0: Search image.
2: Yeah. Yeah.
0: Yeah. It's like a shed hunting.
2: Mm-hmm. Yes.
0: You walk and walk and walk, and then you find one, and it's like almost like, your brain just programs that image in, and then you start finding them. And morel mushroom, same thing. You know, you look, you can't find them, you find one. And all of a sudden, now that search image is imprinted. And I always tell, like, people, like Kurt, because he usually hunts with me opening day. I mean, it's been, I don't know how many years that we've hunted opening day together. And I'll bump a deer or something like that, or, you know, not see one walk by it and then look back and be like, oh, we just walked by a deer, you know, type of thing. And I'm like, I just don't have the search image is there yet.
1: It's rusty.
0: Yeah. And then when it gets locked in and then you see something that people are like, how did you see that? It's like, it's just, it's there. I know, you know, my brain's doing it.
2: Yeah.
0: I'm thinking I'm looking for deer, but it's like you get that. I don't know how to explain it. There's probably some.
1: Oh yeah, there's probably some like neurological name for it, but there's been like even simplifying stuff down. Like there's been times where I'm scanning a hill that's, you know, half a mile away, just like glassing because I think I see a deer over there, and I take my eyes out of my binoculars, and this happened to me a couple times. You know, I'm glassing. I take my eyes out of my binoculars, and there's a deer walking 300 yards away from me because I haven't moved in an hour and a half because I've just been, you know, sitting on the side of this hill or, you know.
0: It's the same way with ducks, too, when you're scouting, though.
1: Oh, yeah.
0: You know, you're get on a hill, you're glassing in the evening or in the morning, you know, trying to find birds, and then you find them. Yeah. I use binoculars. I get on a high point and glass in an area that I know there's birds.
1: Seeing birds in the air.
0: And then all of a sudden, you take your binoculars down, and you're like, oh, yeah, there's like five bunches.
1: Yeah, circling this
0: headed to this spot, you know. Yeah. And so it's
1: the same with everything. And like
0: fish, you can't see them.
1: No, that's you just got to know, I guess.
0: That's the hard part, because if y'all had guns and you could shoot fish and see them, there wouldn't be any fish.
2: Yeah. Well, like you said, you know, you don't put barrels under the water, and then anyways, I won't.
0: Yes, I know.
2: You try to get something under the water, it's hard.
0: It's kind of like what we say about turkeys. If turkeys could smell, we'd never kill one without a rifle.
2: Well, I think there. So, we're touching on a lot of things spiritual here, but how many, like, how much of that concept, you know, when you talk to a non-believer and they're like, why do you believe that make-believe story? What makes you think any of that could ever happen?
1: Just got to have the experience. Like, exactly. If you have one experience, I mean, it's crazy.
2: Eyes to see. You know, God, give me the eyes to see you in this world.
0: But there's people look at Jesus different, right? Because I would say that I've never thought that Jesus didn't die for us, ever.
1: And it's a no question thing again.
0: Nope, that's the way it is, right? And so I've never thought about that. Now, as you get older and your faith gets a little bit stronger and you start to understand and you dive a little deeper into it and you start, you know, there's no deer in the prairie. Number three, there's no deer. I don't know what the problem is. I need just you're sitting too close to me.
1: I'm trying to like turn it.
0: There's no deer in the prairie, but that's like,
1: got it.
0: You don't see God.
2: Amen.
0: He's there.
2: Mm-hmm.
0: Right. But you don't see him. So you believe.
2: Mm-hmm. You don't have eyes to see, but yeah.
0: And then if you have the interactions or situations, or at least for me, looking back at how my life has kind of gone, you're like, oh yeah, that shouldn't happen. There's no way that should have happened. Mm-hmm. And it's multiple things that just strengthens it, right? And so, you know, it's so funny.
2: Yeah.
0: I mean, when you think about it, we're in God's creation when we're in the outdoors. And we can tie almost everything associated with it pretty strongly. I mean, we've had a couple of things where it's a bit of a stretch.
2: Yeah.
0: Tying it, right? But for the most part, when we get to this, like the actual, we're doing and our experiences and stuff, it's so easy to tie it. Never thought about the whole barren prairie. You know, there's nothing here.
1: That's a good one.
0: Except sharp tails. And then it's like, click. Sharp just clicked.
1: At times I've seen sharp tails and pheasants on a deer hunt. Killer. Stalking a deer. Sharp tails get up. Pheasants get up.
2: Broways.
1: I've seen, and like, I've seen coyotes working deer, and then they kick up a patch of pheasants, and the deer immediately pick their heads up and look around. Because they know. Like, the deer know. When the pheasants get up, when the grouse get up, something's up. And I've done it before where I've been stalking a deer, and I've kicked up a couple hens. And then I look up and my, you know, my deer that are, you know, 500 yards away, but these birds are flying at them, looking around, on alert, all their ears perked up. It's crazy. It's crazy how much everything knows about each other out there. Honestly.
2: It's like there is an intelligent design in this whole thing.
1: Almost.
0: Imagine that.
2: Yeah, imagine that. But, you know, it's any, yeah, that's, yeah, in some ways, I kind of wish I could talk to some more non-believers that are outdoorsmen. You know, maybe we could have some folks on here and just have an honest conversation about, you know, the connectedness of this world, and how do you explain that, or how do you just gloss over that, right?
1: Luana Farr. Sorry.
2: It's hard to, anyways, it's hard to fathom for me. Matt, I agree with you, and that's why, for those of you who don't, I don't know why I brought all this, I didn't mean to, but if you don't journal, like, write stuff down, it's amazing how much I'll realize about my day that God showed up, or I was being a knucklehead, or I was just being stupid, when all of a sudden I start writing it down, how much that those things come out at you, and you're like, oh man, that's it. I go to apologize for that person, or man, God, you came through for me in a way that, I just straight didn't realize. And I forgot about, and then you can, when you go back to that stuff, when you hit your valleys, when you can't see deer and you're like, why am I doing this? You know, the valleys of life come, and you know, you're just feeling overwhelmed, that you can go back to those and go, oh yeah. God was there the whole time. I just didn't see it, right?
0: Yeah, usually after the fact.
2: Yeah.
1: Mm-hmm. We want a fact of the week, or anyone else got anything?
0: Here we go. Mm-hmm. Is this going to be some obscure?
1: Not really, no. I feel like this is pretty, you guys get pretty close to this.
2: For those, like, we're late. We're later than we've ever been. You guys won't know this because it's posted at the same time. But Gentry worked, what time did you get off? Like
1: 8:20.
2: And you still got a fact of the week. Good for you.
1: They're always premeditated. This is from the North Dakota Game and Fish.
2: Because you're planned.
1: This is from the North Dakota Game and Fish website.
2: Mm-hmm.
1: What is the average weight of a whitetail buck in North Dakota? I do not have a specific time of year for this stat. It is in North Dakota.
2: We're talking on the hoof, alive.
1: Yep, not
0: it's not age,
1: not processed. No, it's not age structured. This is all ages. I don't know what time of year they surveyed this or how they did it, but average weight of a whitetail buck in the state of North Dakota, not processed. Like, grabbed a deer off the prairie and set it on a scale. What's the average going to be?
0: Average buck, average doe,
1: average buck,
0: average buck,
1: average whitetail buck.
0: Tough. These are Canadian subspecies, so
1: get big, bigger, I guess.
2: 107 pounds.
0: On the hoof,
1: not processed. This is straight off the prairie.
2: I think I'm way low.
0: 157.
1: 168 pounds.
2: Whoa.
1: Was the average whitetail buck in North Dakota weight.
2: Dang.
1: I don't know what time of year they took this. Obviously, their weights change a lot throughout the year. But it's from the North Dakota Game and Fish website.
2: Okay, so
0: that doesn't surprise me, actually. So.
2: And I was proud. So here's my math. And I'm asking, Matt, when you... You're done processing a deer. Do you weigh your meat?
0: Oh, the only thing that gets weighed is a burger, so we know how much to.
2: Oh, really? You don't have mix. Brielle's uncle Dean. He taught me how to make sausage, and he's really good at it. So I feel like I'm pretty good. But that's his thing. Like every year, like when you're done processing a deer, if you don't know the exact poundage, he'll just be like, what's wrong with you? You know, because it's all for him. True. It's like it's a competition, you know, because he's taking the ribs, he's taking the neck roast, he's taking everything. And I will do my best, like, and I can't get more than 60 pounds. And there's been times he's taken like 80 pounds of meat off a deer. And I'm like, what? How did you do that?
0: I mean, we've weighed, like if we shoot up just a huge body deer,
1: uh-huh,
0: or what we think is huge.
2: Yeah.
0: And we've weighed like the hindquarters and stuff. Cause that's all that comes home. And all we've ever done is weigh hindquarters, you know?
2: Yeah.
0: We've done that a few times and been like, holy cow, you know, Ryers buck was really nice, you know, mature buck, and the hind quarter weighed you know, 27 pounds, right? And, you know, the other hind quarter weighs 34 pounds. And you think, well, that's not that much. That's a lot.
2: Yeah.
0: That's a huge amount. We don't weigh, like, after it's all said and done, nah. But you go back where I live, where I grew up in New Hampshire, they do not care about what's on his head.
2: It's the weight.
0: They want to know dressed weight.
2: Yeah.
0: And they, so they have, like all these little country stores and stuff that are check stations and so on. They have weigh stations and they'll have, you know, like raffles, whoever gets the heaviest deer, but it's all about weight. It has nothing to do with antlers. Hmm. Like if, you know, so you shoot a deer up there and you say, oh, this is a really, really nice 10 pointer. He's wide. He's got good tine length. They're going to be like, how much you weigh? I guarantee you that's what's coming out of their mouth.
2: So this is
0: how much did he weigh?
2: This is head on or like,
0: what? Oh yeah, this is field dress.
2: So just field dress.
0: Yeah.
2: Okay.
0: Yeah. And so it's pretty funny because field dress can include heart and lungs.
1: Field dress is a wide, term.
0: So field dress to me is everything inside is out.
2: Yeah.
1: Yeah, I would agree.
0: So heart, lungs, everything.
2: Yep. Diaphragm.
0: But all the diaphragm forward can stay.
2: Oh.
0: For the weight. Now, you're not adding a ton.
2: Yeah.
0: Lungs don't weigh much. Heart, you know, it's not going to weigh a ton either. But there's all that blood up there, potentially. But, yes, it is all about the weight of the animal. And I mean, if you, like, this deer could be a 160-inch buck. And you tell him, well, you know, he weighed 170 pounds. Oh, that's a nice deer. You know, I mean, they literally, that's what you're going to get. Oh, yeah, well, that's nice job. That's a nice deer.
2: You know? it's around.
0: But if you start getting up to 200 pounds, now people are, you've got their attention.
2: Yeah.
0: Right? So if you, because there's a lot of, I think one of my best friends from back home, I used to hunt with him. He and I hunted all the time. He had the largest, the heaviest buck killed for the state. And that buck field dressed, I want to say like 260. That is a huge white
1: deer.
0: You think about that. Even though it's field dressed,
2: that's
0: 260
2: huge.
0: Pounds. That's so a is it, massive animal.
1: Well, obviously that could never work out here because you have whitetail and mule deer. But I think even like, even when guys shoot, like, say like you got two guys sitting in a bar, right? One guy shoots whitetail, the other guy shoots a mule deer. Obviously, the mule deer guy is going to have a bigger bodied deer. He's probably going to have a probably. This is all like more often than not, a mule deer is going to have a bigger body than a whitetail. He's also probably going to have, for sure, taller antlers, could be wider antlers. Once again, it depends. But it's not like you can just compare the two as easy as you can, like two whitetails, obviously. And I think that's an interesting thing about North Dakota, especially, is you have two types of deer, and it's, I'd say, pretty equal on the harvest rates for both deer. Obviously, like east to west, you know, you go all the way east, you're rarely going to hear about a mule deer. And you go all the way west, you're going to hear a lot about mule deer. But, you know, it's interesting because you can't straight up compare the two in a way because they're so different in the way their antler structure is, in the way their body structure is. It's just stuff like that.
0: The funny thing is when I first get out here, you know, and you tell somebody, they're like, did you kill a deer? Yeah, I killed a really nice 8-point. They're like, you killed an 8x8?
1: Because mule deer do that.
0: Yeah. No, he had four on each side.
1: it's crazy.
0: But then some people, when they're referring to a whitetail, they'll, you know, say 8-point, 4x4.
1: Yeah.
2: Mm-hmm.
0: But when they're referring to a mule deer, it's always something by something.
1: Yeah.
0: And then some people say, you tell them, well, I killed a 5x5. And they're like, oh, he had, you know, a mule deer. Killed a 5x5 mule deer. And they're like, oh, so he had junk. Be like, no. He had brow tines.
2: Yeah.
0: Oh, well, those don't count.
1: the brow tine mule deer, the mule deer brow tine disrespect doesn't need to be stopped because it is, and I get a lot of mule deer don't have them, and so it's not always a point that can be counted for a lot of deer. Yeah, and some of them have, you know, barely nubs, basically just burrs. But if you shoot a nice mule deer that does have, visible out, standing brow tines, essentially, it's, some people think it's a really cool thing because not all mule deer have them, and some people just, like you said, they don't regard them because not every mule deer has it, so it's not fair to count them, is what some people think. I think if the deer, if the deer grows the point, it should count no matter what.
0: Well, they would if you're scoring it.
1: Yeah, exactly. And that,
0: I just, it's unique, right? It's kind of like the whole weight thing back in New Hampshire.
1: Yeah.
0: Right? You know, if you kill something that weighs 110 pounds, they'll be like, yeah.
2: Which is,
0: why did you shoot that thing?
2: But that's what's cool about the regional differences, right? So do you think, do they appreciate the meat a lot more, or
0: No, it's just culture.
2: That's just what it is.
0: It's just culture. Yeah. And I would think that by now, it would be shifting more towards, bull antlers.
2: Yeah.
0: It is still.
2: That's cool,
0: we were in a little country store right by my nephew's place. And we walked in, and I was like, I wonder if they still, as we pulled up, they got the deal for weighing the deer. And I'm like, I wonder if they still check deer here. And we walked in, sure enough. And they have all the deer checked in for the season, still up. This was when we went bear hunting with Ryer from the prior season. It's still up.
2: That's cool.
0: And you can just scan down through the name. Oh, there's my sister. there's my cousin. I know that guy. it's up all year round till the new season.
2: That's awesome.
0: And then they'll start a new one for archery, and then once gun season gets there, they'll take the old ones down and put the new board up. Every one of them little stores and stuff, because I think you still have to physically check your deer in New Hampshire. Most states.
2: Everyone. Yeah.
0: Yeah, most states you don't.
2: Anymore. Yeah.
1: Yeah.
2: Which is pretty cool. You get the biology behind it, right? The numbers.
0: Well, like Ryer said, one of the things that kind of stinks about not having to check the whole carcass or not bringing the whole carcass home is, the family seeing the whole animal.
2: Yeah.
0: Right, because a lot of times you can't appreciate. There's antlers and hunks of meat hanging in the garage.
2: Yep,
0: and you see the whole animal, like we do when we walk up onto it. Mm-hmm. It's just, it's not the same. So he's right. I agree. Because that whole thing was a big deal when he was a kid back east.
2: Oh yeah,
0: is that somebody shoots an antler and then everybody comes right to see it. So it's interesting.
2: What you got in the back of the truck, yeah.
0: Oh, yeah.
2: Yeah.
0: And it used to be the deer had to be visible in New Hampshire. It had to be visible.
1: Really? Like, you had to have, a head sticking up over the truck?
0: That deer had to be visible. And at one time, you couldn't even have, the feet sticking up. The tailgate had to be down. So you could see the animal, right? So you had to be able to see the animal. So if you had a car, like I did, it's either going on top of the trunk or in the trunk with the trunk open. So even now, you go back there during deer season, and you will see people driving around with deer up on top of their vehicles.
1: Like, what's the?
0: Let's keep from poaching.
1: Oh.
0: So, if you kill a deer, you have to have it
2: visible.
0: Invisible.
1: I guess.
0: And if you drive around back there, it's still this way. You drive around and you drive by somebody's house and there's a big tree and there's deer hanging in the tree. That's still, you got to be in rural areas.
2: Uh-huh. Yeah.
0: But.
1: Yeah.
0: That's the case.
2: You go a lot of places around, it's tractors, right? It's like, oh, dang. And, it's kind of like a status symbol, right?
0: Yeah.
2: You got some good deer hanging from the tractor.
0: Yep. Yep. So, all right.
1: I'm good. Are you good?
2: I'm good.
1: All right. Well, that was episode 33, Wash in the Wild. Check us out, YouTube, Instagram, Facebook, I think now.
2: 100.7.
1: 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I think we got all
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0: 8 o'clock on Saturdays.
2: Yeah, we missed last week. Ella's bummed, guys. She's been asking me, when am I going to be on the podcast? Like, Because it hasn't dropped yet, so I think it should drop shortly.
1: I think it's coming out shortly. Anyways. Yeah,
0: Ryer was having trouble with something downloading.
2: Yeah.
1: So
2: yeah.
1: I think we got it figured out, though. So, see you guys in...

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Community baptisms are coming up on August 16th. 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

Hello, and welcome to North Dakota Family Matters. I'm your host, Mark Jortzma with North Dakota Family Alliance, and today's talk is about biblical citizenship. Now, you've heard me use the phrase biblical citizenship many times. Biblical citizenship can apply to many aspects of the political process, from lobbying to letter writing, from get-out-the-vote campaigns to vote for God-fearing men and women candidates. With elections coming up in not too distant future, let's talk about voting a little bit. There are two important aspects of a candidate for office, their personal character and their policies. Both are typically indicators of what will happen if the person is elected. On the character side, we all want someone who exhibits Christ-like servanthood, but who can also take strong, unbending stands on moral issues when needed. Someone who uses the Bible as a touchstone for their actions and doesn't merely pay lip service to the scriptures and its teachings. A person who truly wants to pursue biblical solutions to tough problems. Is there a perfect candidate on the character side of things? Not a chance. Some may be closer to this ideal than others, but nobody meets these criteria to the extent they should. And that includes our current president and those who have occupied that office in the past. I'm sure there are also candidates running for office here in our state that miss the mark to one extent or another. All I can say is, let's give a little grace on these character flaws. Now, that's not the same as giving politicians a pass. They should be held accountable for what they say and do. However, always keep in mind that you and I are just as flawed as the next person. Someone once told me, we're all broken. Some of us just show the cracks sooner than others. I love that. On the policy side, there can often be substantial differences between candidates. As North Dakota Family Alliance, we obviously focus on issues that fall under our umbrella. So here are some of the biblical issues I would consider, if I were you, for candidates at all levels. The first is abortion. Does the candidate plan to enact policies that protect life from conception to natural death? And then there's religious liberty. Is the free expression of religious beliefs something the candidate will protect, consistent with the First Amendment? This applies to individuals, businesses, elected officials, and others. Education. Does the candidate uphold and protect the primary rights of parents to determine and guide the education of their children? Marriage and family. Is marriage defined as being between one man and one woman, biologically distinct from birth? And is this marriage the nucleus of a healthy family? And then the disadvantaged. Is the candidate committed to helping the widow and orphan, as it says in the scriptures, those living on the fringes of society? This might include those such as the homeless, unemployed, families who can't make ends meet, the disabled, and so on. While both personal character and policies are important when choosing a candidate, the difference is that policies live on and shape our country long after the elected official has faded into history. Some of the greatest presidents this country experienced over the years had spotted character attributes, but did amazing things for the advancement of our nation and ensured we held to the fundamentals upon which this country was founded. North Dakota Family Alliance is nonpartisan, and we want to keep it that way. While the legislative arm of our organization does endorse candidates on occasion, we want you to always vote your conscience and elect candidates that support your personal values, whether or not that agrees with us. If you do that, you're exercising your biblical citizenship and one of your most privileged freedoms. Do not waste it. Thanks so much for tuning in. Talk to you next week.

Muhammad is still in his tomb, and Joseph Smith is still in his tomb, and Buddha is still in his tomb, and Confucius is still in his tomb. But there

0: Hello, and welcome to North Dakota Family Matters. I'm your host, Mark Jortsma with North Dakota Family Alliance, and today's talk is about biblical citizenship. Now, you've heard me use the phrase biblical citizenship many times. Biblical citizenship can apply to many aspects of the political process, from lobbying to letter writing, from get-out-the-vote campaigns to vote for God-fearing men and women candidates. With elections coming up in not-too-distant future, let's talk about voting a little bit. There are two important aspects of a candidate for office, their personal character and their policies. Both are typically indicators of what will happen if the person is elected. On the character side, we all want someone who exhibits Christ-like servanthood, but who can also take strong, unbending stands on moral issues when needed. Someone who uses the Bible as a touchstone for their actions and doesn't merely pay lip service to the scriptures and its teachings. A person who truly wants to pursue biblical solutions to tough problems. Is there a perfect candidate on the character side of things? Not a chance. Some may be closer to this ideal than others, but nobody meets these criteria to the extent they should. And that includes our current president and those who have occupied that office in the past. I'm sure there are also candidates running for office here in our state that miss the mark to one extent or another. All I can say is, let's give a little grace on these character flaws. Now, that's not the same as giving politicians a pass. They should be held accountable for what they say and do. However, always keep in mind that you and I are just as flawed as the next person. Someone once told me, we're all broken. Some of us just show the cracks sooner than others. I love that. On the policy side, there can often be substantial differences between candidates.
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2: 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What a bunch of redneck. I absolutely hate them.

0: Hello, and welcome to North Dakota Family Matters. I'm your host, Mark Jortsma with North Dakota Family Alliance, and today's talk is about biblical citizenship. Now, you've heard me use the phrase biblical citizenship many times. Biblical citizenship can apply to many aspects of the political process, from lobbying to letter writing, from get-out-the-vote campaigns to vote for God-fearing men and women candidates. With elections coming up in not-too-distant future, let's talk about voting a little bit. There are two important aspects of a candidate for office, their personal character and their policies. Both are typically indicators of what will happen if the person is elected. On the character side, we all want someone who exhibits Christ-like servanthood, but who can also take strong, unbending stands on moral issues when needed. Someone who uses the Bible as a touchstone for their actions and doesn't merely pay lip service to the scriptures and its teachings. A person who truly wants to pursue biblical solutions to tough problems. Is there a perfect candidate on the character side of things? Not a chance. Some may be closer to this ideal than others, but nobody meets these criteria to the extent they should. And that includes our current president and those who have occupied that office in the past. I'm sure there are also candidates running for office here in our state that miss the mark to one extent or another. All I can say is, let's give a little grace on these character flaws. Now, that's not the same as giving politicians a pass. They should be held accountable for what they say and do. However, always keep in mind that you and I are just as flawed as the next person. Someone once told me, we're all broken. Some of us just show the cracks sooner than others. I love that. On the policy side, there can often be substantial differences between candidates.
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0: My frame was not hidden from you when I was made in the secret place.
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0: All the days are good for me.

Hello, and welcome to North Dakota Family Matters. I'm your host, Mark Jortzma with North Dakota Family Alliance, and today's talk is about biblical citizenship. Now, you've heard me use the phrase biblical citizenship many times. Biblical citizenship can apply to many aspects of the political process, from lobbying to letter writing, from get-out-the-vote campaigns to vote for God-fearing men and women candidates. With elections coming up in not-too-distant future, let's talk about voting a little bit. There are two important aspects of a candidate for office, their personal character and their policies. Both are typically indicators of what will happen if the person is elected. On the character side, we all want someone who exhibits Christ-like servanthood, but who can also take strong, unbending stands on moral issues when needed. Someone who uses the Bible as a touchstone for their actions and doesn't merely pay lip service to the scriptures and its teachings. A person who truly wants to pursue biblical solutions to tough problems. Is there a perfect candidate on the character side of things? Not a chance. Some may be closer to this ideal than others, but nobody meets these criteria to the extent they should. And that includes our current president and those who have occupied that office in the past. I'm sure there are also candidates running for office here in our state that miss the mark to one extent or another. All I can say is, let's give a little grace on these character flaws. Now, that's not the same as giving politicians a pass. They should be held accountable for what they say and do. However, always keep in mind that you and I are just as flawed as the next person. Someone once told me, we're all broken. Some of us just show the cracks sooner than others. I love that. On the policy side, there can often be substantial differences between candidates. As North Dakota Family Alliance, we obviously focus on issues that fall under our umbrella. So here are some of the biblical issues I would consider, if I were you, for candidates at all levels. The first is abortion. Does the candidate plan to enact policies that protect life from conception to natural death? And then there's religious liberty. Is the free expression of religious belief something the candidate will protect, consistent with the First Amendment? This applies to individuals, businesses, elected officials, and others. Education. Does the candidate uphold and protect the primary rights of parents to determine and guide the education of their children? Marriage and family. Is marriage defined as being between one man and one woman biologically distinct from birth? And is this marriage the nucleus of a healthy family? And then the disadvantaged. Is the candidate committed to helping the widow and orphan, as it says in the scriptures, those living on the fringes of society? This might include those such as the homeless, unemployed, families who can't make ends meet, the disabled, and so on. While both personal character and policies are important when choosing a candidate, the difference is that policies live on and shape our country long after the elected official has faded into history. Some of the greatest presidents this country experienced over the years had spotted character attributes, but did amazing things for the advancement of our nation and ensured we held to the fundamentals upon which this country was founded. North Dakota Family Alliance is nonpartisan, and we want to keep it that way. While the legislative arm of our organization does endorse candidates on occasion, we want you to always vote your conscience and elect candidates that support your personal values, whether or not that agrees with us. If you do that, you're exercising your biblical citizenship and one of your most privileged freedoms. Do not waste it. Thanks so much for tuning in. Talk to you next week.

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Muhammad is still in his tomb, and Joseph Smith is still in his tomb, and Buddha is still in his tomb, and Confucius is still in his tomb, but they're

0: Hello, and welcome to North Dakota Family Matters. I'm your host, Mark Jortsma with North Dakota Family Alliance, and today's talk is about biblical citizenship. Now, you've heard me use the phrase biblical citizenship many times. Biblical citizenship can apply to many aspects of the political process, from lobbying to letter writing, from get-out-the-vote campaigns to vote for God-fearing men and women candidates. With elections coming up in not-too-distant future, let's talk about voting a little bit. There are two important aspects of a candidate for office, their personal character and their policies. Both are typically indicators of what will happen if the person is elected. On the character side, we all want someone who exhibits Christ-like servanthood, but who can also take strong, unbending stands on moral issues when needed. Someone who uses the Bible as a touchstone for their actions and doesn't merely pay lip service to the scriptures and its teachings. A person who truly wants to pursue biblical solutions to tough problems. Is there a perfect candidate on the character side of things? Not a chance. Some may be closer to this ideal than others, but nobody meets these criteria to the extent they should. And that includes our current president and those who have occupied that office in the past. I'm sure there are also candidates running for office here in our state that miss the mark to one extent or another. All I can say is, let's give a little grace on these character flaws. Now, that's not the same as giving politicians a pass. They should be held accountable for what they say and do. However, always keep in mind that you and I are just as flawed as the next person. Someone once told me, we're all broken. Some of us just show the cracks sooner than others. I love that. On the policy side, there can often be substantial differences between candidates. As North Dakota Family Alliance, we obviously focus on issues that fall under our umbrella. So here are some of the biblical issues I would consider, if I were you, for candidates at all levels. The first is abortion. Does the candidate plan to enact policies that protect life from conception to natural death? And then there's religious liberty. Is the free expression of religious beliefs something?
1: Stupid wrong man. Unfollowing skillet. Totally stink. Nobody likes skillet, dude. What a bunch of redneck. I absolutely hate them.

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KLBELP Bismarck. Exposing darkness with a club!

Hello, and welcome to North Dakota Family Matters. I'm your host, Mark Jortzma with North Dakota Family Alliance, and today's talk is about biblical citizenship. Now, you've heard me use the phrase biblical citizenship many times. Biblical citizenship can apply to many aspects of the political process, from lobbying to letter writing, from get-out-the-vote campaigns to vote for God-fearing men and women candidates. With elections coming up in not-too-distant future, let's talk about voting a little bit. There are two important aspects of a candidate for office, their personal character and their policies. Both are typically indicators of what will happen if the person is elected. On the character side, we all want someone who exhibits Christ-like servanthood, but who can also take strong, unbending stands on moral issues when needed. Someone who uses the Bible as a touchstone for their actions and doesn't merely pay lip service to the scriptures and its teachings. A person who truly wants to pursue biblical solutions to tough problems. Is there a perfect candidate on the character side of things? Not a chance. Some may be closer to this ideal than others, but nobody meets these criteria to the extent they should. And that includes our current president and those who have occupied that office in the past. I'm sure there are also candidates running for office here in our state that miss the mark to one extent or another. All I can say is, let's give a little grace on these character flaws. Now, that's not the same as giving politicians a pass. They should be held accountable for what they say and do. However, always keep in mind that you and I are just as flawed as the next person. Someone once told me, "We're all broken. Some of us just show the cracks sooner than others." I love that. On the policy side, there can often be substantial differences between candidates. As North Dakota Family Alliance, we obviously focus on issues that fall under our umbrella. So here are some of the biblical issues I would consider, if I were you, for candidates at all levels. The first is abortion. Does the candidate plan to enact policies that protect life from conception to natural death? And then there's religious liberty. Is the free expression of religious beliefs something the candidate will protect, consistent with the First Amendment? This applies to individuals, businesses, elected officials, and others. Education. Does the candidate uphold and protect the primary rights of parents to determine and guide the education of their children? Marriage and family. Is marriage defined as being between one man and one woman biologically distinct from birth? And is this marriage the nucleus of a healthy family? And then the disadvantaged. Is the candidate committed to helping the widow and orphan, as it says in the scriptures, those living on the fringes of society? This might include those such as the homeless, unemployed, families who can't make ends meet, the disabled, and so on. While both personal character and policies are important when choosing a candidate, the difference is that policies live on and shape our country long after the elected official has faded into history. Some of the greatest presidents this country experienced over the years had spotted character attributes, but did amazing things for the advancement of our nation and ensured we held to the fundamentals upon which this country was founded. North Dakota Family Alliance is nonpartisan, and we want to keep it that way. While the legislative arm of our organization does endorse candidates on occasion, we want you to always vote your conscience and elect candidates that support your personal values, whether or not that agrees with us. If you do that, you're exercising your biblical citizenship and one of your most privileged freedoms. Do not waste it. Thanks so much for tuning in. Talk to you next week.

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KLBELP Bismarck. Exposing darkness with a club!

be nice, thought you were Christian. As they taking all your rights, just stand by and I'll be different. Jesus coming back and trust me, he ain't gonna be playful. Until I hear the trumpet blow, I'm flipping over tables.

Hello and welcome to North Dakota Family Matters. I'm your host, Mark Jortsma with North Dakota Family Alliance, and today's talk is about biblical citizenship. Now, you've heard me use the phrase biblical citizenship many times. Biblical citizenship can apply to many aspects of the political process, from lobbying to letter writing, from get out the vote campaigns to vote for God-fearing men and women candidates. With elections coming up in not too distant future, let's talk about voting a little bit. There are two important aspects of a candidate for office, their personal character and their policies. Both are typically indicators of what will happen if the person is elected. On the character side, we all want someone who exhibits Christ-like servanthood, but who can also take strong, unbending stands on moral issues when needed. Someone who uses the Bible as a touchstone for their actions and doesn't merely pay lip service to the scriptures and its teachings. A person who truly wants to pursue biblical solutions to tough problems. Is there a perfect candidate on the character side of things? Not a chance. Some may be closer to this ideal than others, but nobody meets these criteria to the extent they should. And that includes our current president and those who have occupied that office in the past. I'm sure there are also candidates running for office here in our state that miss the mark to one extent or another. All I can say is, let's give a little grace on these character flaws. Now, that's not the same as giving politicians a pass. They should be held accountable for what they say and do. However, always keep in mind that you and I are just as flawed as the next person. Someone once told me, we're all broken. Some of us just show the cracks sooner than others. I love that. On the policy side, there can often be substantial differences between candidates. As North Dakota Family Alliance, we obviously focus on issues that fall under our umbrella. So here are some of the biblical issues I would consider, if I were you, for candidates at all levels. The first is abortion. Does the candidate plan to enact policies that protect life from conception to natural death? And then there's religious liberty. Is the free expression of religious beliefs something the candidate will protect, consistent with the First Amendment? This applies to individuals, businesses, elected officials, and others. Education. Does the candidate uphold and protect the primary rights of parents to determine and guide the education of their children? Marriage and family. Is marriage defined as being between one man and one woman biologically distinct from birth? And is this marriage the nucleus of a healthy family? And then the disadvantaged. Is the candidate committed to helping the widow and orphan, as it says in the scriptures, those living on the fringes of society? This might include those such as the homeless, unemployed, families who can't make ends meet, the disabled, and so on. While both personal character and policies are important when choosing a candidate, the difference is that policies live on and shape our country long after the elected official has faded into history. Some of the greatest presidents this country experienced over the years had spotted character attributes, but did amazing things for the advancement of our nation and ensured we held to the fundamentals upon which this country was founded. North Dakota Family Alliance is nonpartisan, and we want to keep it that way. While the legislative arm of our organization does endorse candidates on occasion, we want you to always vote your conscience and elect candidates that support your personal values, whether or not that agrees with us. If you do that, you're exercising your biblical citizenship and one of your most privileged freedoms. Do not waste it. Thanks so much for tuning in. Talk to you next week.

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Hello, and welcome to North Dakota Family Matters. I'm your host, Mark Jortsma with North Dakota Family Alliance, and today's talk is about biblical citizenship. Now, you've heard me use the phrase biblical citizenship many times. Biblical citizenship can apply to many aspects of the political process, from lobbying to letter writing, from get-out-the-vote campaigns to vote for God-fearing men and women candidates. With elections coming up in not-too-distant future, let's talk about voting a little bit. There are two important aspects of a candidate for office, their personal character and their policies. Both are typically indicators of what will happen if the person is elected. On the character side, we all want someone who exhibits Christ-like servanthood, but who can also take strong, unbending stands on moral issues when needed. Someone who uses the Bible as a touchstone for their actions and doesn't merely pay lip service to the scriptures and its teachings. A person who truly wants to pursue biblical solutions to tough problems. Is there a perfect candidate on the character side of things? Not a chance. Some may be closer to this ideal than others, but nobody meets these criteria to the extent they should. And that includes our current president and those who have occupied that office in the past. I'm sure there are also candidates running for office here in our state that miss the mark to one extent or another. All I can say is, let's give a little grace on these character flaws. Now, that's not the same as giving politicians a pass. They should be held accountable for what they say and do. However, always keep in mind that you and I are just as flawed as the next person. Someone once told me, we're all broken. Some of us just show the cracks sooner than others. I love that. On the policy side, there can often be substantial differences between candidates. As North Dakota Family Alliance, we obviously focus on issues that fall under our umbrella. So here are some of the biblical issues I would consider, if I were you, for candidates at all levels. The first is abortion. Does the candidate plan to enact policies that protect life from conception to natural death? And then there's religious liberty. Is the free expression of religious beliefs something the candidate will protect, consistent with the First Amendment? This applies to individuals, businesses, elected officials, and others. Education. Does the candidate uphold and protect the primary rights of parents to determine and guide the education of their children? Marriage and family. Is marriage defined as being between one man and one woman biologically distinct from birth? And is this marriage the nucleus of a healthy family? And then the disadvantaged. Is the candidate committed to helping the widow and orphan, as it says in the scriptures, those living on the fringes of society? This might include those such as the homeless, unemployed, families who can't make ends meet, the disabled, and so on. While both personal character and policies are important when choosing a candidate, the difference is that policies live on and shape our country long after the elected official has faded into history. Some of the greatest presidents this country experienced over the years had spotted character attributes, but did amazing things for the advancement of our nation and ensured we held to the fundamentals upon which this country was founded. North Dakota Family Alliance is nonpartisan, and we want to keep it that way. While the legislative arm of our organization does endorse candidates on occasion, we want you to always vote your conscience and elect candidates that support your personal values, whether or not that agrees with us. If you do that, you're exercising your biblical citizenship and one of your most privileged freedoms. Do not waste it. Thanks so much for tuning in. Talk to you next week.

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Owens. But Tyson, you need to be nice. Thought you were Christian. As they taking all your rights, just stand by and I'll be different. Jesus coming back, and trust me, he ain't gonna be playful. Until I hear the trumpet blow, I'm flipping over tables.

Hello and welcome to North Dakota Family Matters. I'm your host, Mark Jortsma with North Dakota Family Alliance, and today's talk is about biblical citizenship. Now, you've heard me use the phrase biblical citizenship many times. Biblical citizenship can apply to many aspects of the political process, from lobbying to letter writing, from get-out-the-vote campaigns to vote for God-fearing men and women candidates. With elections coming up in not-too-distant future, let's talk about voting a little bit. There are two important aspects of a candidate for office, their personal character and their policies. Both are typically indicators of what will happen if the person is elected. On the character side, we all want someone who exhibits Christ-like servanthood, but who can also take strong, unbending stands on moral issues when needed. Someone who uses the Bible as a touchstone for their actions and doesn't merely pay lip service to the scriptures and its teachings. A person who truly wants to pursue biblical solutions to tough problems. Is there a perfect candidate on the character side of things? Not a chance. Some may be closer to this ideal than others, but nobody meets these criteria to the extent they should. And that includes our current president and those who have occupied that office in the past. I'm sure there are also candidates running for office here in our state that miss the mark to one extent or another. All I can say is, let's give a little grace on these character flaws. Now, that's not the same as giving politicians a pass. They should be held accountable for what they say and do. However, always keep in mind that you and I are just as flawed as the next person. Someone once told me, we're all broken. Some of us just show the cracks sooner than others. I love that. On the policy side, there can often be substantial differences between candidates. As North Dakota Family Alliance, we obviously focus on issues that fall under our umbrella. So here are some of the biblical issues I would consider, if I were you, for candidates at all levels. The first is abortion. Does the candidate plan to enact policies that protect life from conception to natural death? And then there's religious liberty. Is the free expression of religious beliefs something the candidate will protect, consistent with the First Amendment? This applies to individuals, businesses, elected officials, and others. Education. Does the candidate uphold and protect the primary rights of parents to determine and guide the education of their children? Marriage and family. Is marriage defined as being between one man and one woman, biologically distinct from birth? And is this marriage the nucleus of a healthy family? And then the disadvantaged. Is the candidate committed to helping the widow and orphan, as it says in the scriptures, those living on the fringes of society? This might include those such as the homeless, unemployed, families who can't make ends meet, the disabled, and so on. While both personal character and policies are important when choosing a candidate, the difference is that policies live on and shape our country long after the elected official has faded into history. Some of the greatest presidents this country experienced over the years had spotted character attributes, but did amazing things for the advancement of our nation and ensured we held to the fundamentals upon which this country was founded. North Dakota Family Alliance is nonpartisan, and we want to keep it that way. While the legislative arm of our organization does endorse candidates on occasion, we want you to always vote your conscience and elect candidates that support your personal values, whether or not that agrees with us. If you do that, you're exercising your biblical citizenship and one of your most privileged freedoms. Do not waste it. Thanks so much for tuning in. Talk to you next week.

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KLBELP Bismarck. 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

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This is Gentry from Washed in the Wild. 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

0: Yeah, I think, Carly's brother turns to the fuck over. So I think that'll be closer to the a little early, yeah. Yeah, we'll see.
1: Morning. Hi.
2: Hi.
0: So the grass will grow.

0: so big.
1: I know, she's tiny.
0: Hello, Wilhelmina.
1: Hey,
0: honey. We're playing fetch.
2: I know, right?
0: Here you go.
1: Thank you. Her favorite thing is to throw her toys. Say, uh-oh.
0: It's a fun game because everybody picks it up.
1: Oh, yes.
0: Oh, she's got her mama's hair.
1: Say hi.
0: I haven't seen you humbling around. You just go baby.
1: I know. Now she's walking and running everywhere.
0: She won that?
1: Yeah, so she's up.

0: stand up here. Jaden's gonna welcome everyone to church.
1: Baptize his face some more. Yeah. Waterboard him.
0: Yeah. So funny.
2: Good morning, everybody. How are we doing?
3: Good morning.
2: Good. So I'm glad you're all here today. Today is going to be a worship and prayer service, so I hope you guys all brought your singing voices. So we're going to do the Connect cards and announcements right away, so then we can just sing the whole time.

0: So we'll just do the connect cards right away. So right in front of you, there's your connect cards, and that's how the whole team here gets to grow deeper with you guys and learn if you guys want to serve or, you know, just who you are, if you have any prayer requests or anything. So we really want you to fill those out. Last week was super good. We had a whole stack of them. Probably took us like 30 minutes to go through all of them. So let's try to beat that this week. And, just any prayer requests you have, everybody's got something to be thankful for, anything to pray for. So let's just fill those out. And then right now we're just going to pray over those connect cards and then the offering. So if you guys want to extend your hands. Lord, we thank you for everybody that is here today. Anybody that is going through anything today and writes it down on those connect cards, we pray that you're with them and you show them, you know, the future and like what, how you can help them. We know that no prayer request is too big or too small for you, that you are the name above all names and that you can do anything for all of us. And in your name we pray. Amen.
1: Amen. Also, when you leave today, you can put them either in the offering baskets or, there's a buzz on my mic, in the drop boxes by the doors. So we don't want to forget that. In front of you, there's a QR code that you can scan at any time to fill out an online connect card. There's a link online for you online watchers that you can fill out. And then the QR code also takes you to our announcements or upcoming events. So I'm going to highlight three today. Let's see. Next week, we have the American Journey Experience that's going to be here. They've been here twice before. This is their third time. And this time, it's completely free. So after service, you're going to be able to come on stage and look at the artifacts, probably touch a couple, who knows. It's just an amazing time. So that's after service. Also, after church next week is an event called Gospel Praising at the Capitol. Scan this QR code or the one on your chair to find out more about it. I don't have all of the details memorized, but it's just an event that goes from 11:30 to 7:30 p.m. at the Capitol. And then on the 29th, we are showing the American Martyr documentary of Charlie Kirk at 2 p.m. That is $5 for non-members and free for members plus a guest. And if you aren't a member and you come to the movie and you're like, I want to come in for free. Well, we'll have member cards available for you, and you can fill one out. So I'm going to hand it over to Shelly. She's going to highlight a serving opportunity.
2: Good morning. I'm just going to share a couple opportunities to go deeper in discipleship. Before I do that, I just want to share a really fast, funny story. Years ago when I was pioneering a church, there was a guy that was coming in quite regularly. He would stand in the back and drink straight shots of the coffee syrups. He sucked down quite a few bottles. One day I approached him and asked him if he wanted to help in the tech area of ministry. He said, no, I'm just here to serve, which meant serve himself. He didn't understand discipleship as we are coming to a deeper understanding of it. From that point on, I always told myself, Shelly, you're called to be a disciple, which means a contributing member. Don't ever be a syrup sucker. Jesus is a great rewarder of those who serve, even telling us that if we even give a cup of cold water in his name, that our reward would be great. Even Jesus was motivated by rewards. The word says, for the joy that was set before him, he endured the cross. We are his joy and reward, and he is our exceeding great reward. So here are two great opportunities to serve Jesus as his disciple on his great reward program. So first opportunity is to join the hospitality team. You're going to soon learn more about our upcoming plans to regularly eat together on our teaching service Wednesday nights and on our once a month communion Sundays coming in September. So there's going to be an opportunity for meal planning, cooking, serving, and cleaning. Say yay, somebody.
3: Yay. Yeah.
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2: It's coming, family. We need help with washing down walls and painting. Let us know your availability and if you have someone you can recruit. We must work after hours and on weekends, so time is of the essence, so we meet our end of August school starts deadline. So if you're interested in either one of these opportunities, serving hospitality or doing projects on the helps team, see Travis or myself. One of us is going to be in the Connection Center and one will be in the gathering place. So let's go. Let's serve.
1: Amen.
0: Don't forget about outdoor baptisms today.
1: Let's sing together. Would you go ahead and stand if you're able?

0: Good morning, everybody. So today is going to be our next installment of our prayer and worship service. And so if you're new or have not been here for one of these, we want to encourage you to be praying together. And there's microphones in the aisles. And so that is for you to get up and to pray as we go through these prayer points. If you have your hand out there, you can kind of see the various prayer points we're going to go over this morning. This is kind of a continuation from Friday night. Was anybody here Friday night for the prayer? Wasn't it awesome? We had a couple hours of prayer here Friday night with Tim and Dutch Sheets and churches from literally all over the world praying specifically for the war in Iran to stop and to come to conclusion in a favorable way, but lots of other things as well. And so we're going to go over these prayer points. This is part of our vision statement and mission statement. Our vision statement is a church family empowering our community to live in Jesus Christ, and that's what we want. And we're going to go through 1 Corinthians chapter 13 as part of the prayer points. And does anybody know that our country and our world is confused about this word love? It's really important to understand and to know Jesus and his ways. Because if we don't, we get really confused about the simplest of things. That should be simple. But our mission statement is connect, grow, serve, deploy. And so God, as his family, he wants us to do just that. To grow in him, but then also to go into this broken world so that they can know and have the stability that God gives to anybody. Anybody know what I'm talking about? How many have had a different stability in your life because Jesus is in your life? And then what happens when you kind of go away from Jesus? Stability goes out the window, doesn't it? And we may chase things, but God is there to always bring us back. And what we want to do is stay in his spirit, walk in his spirit, because that is where all the fruit of the Spirit comes from, right? Love is not a human trait. Love comes from the Spirit of God. What's the fruit of the Spirit? You guys know him? What is it? Love, joy, peace, patience. Now, people get this kind of, depending on what you put next. Love, joy, peace, kindness. Okay, kindness or goodness, faithfulness, gentleness, and then self-control. So if whatever order you want to put them in, those are fruit of the Spirit, not of a human. This is really important because if we don't come at things from God's perspective and by walking in his Spirit, we will have a lot of really bad definitions and practices, and we as the body of Christ are supposed to lead the world into stability, and it's not by our own wisdom. It's by the very presence of God. And so this is something that as we pray this morning, we want to remember who we're praying to, the victor. Who is Jesus? He is the Lion of the tribe of Judah. He is not baby Jesus anymore. As much as I love baby Jesus, Jesus is a warrior, and we need him. We need him, and we should align with him and his way so that people truly can be set free, including ourselves to stay free. We just got done finishing a 4-week fast, and so I hope you took part in that. We'll be starting another one here coming up. But if you did join in that, I encourage you to add that to one of your spiritual disciplines. It's really helpful in relation to the living out our faith. We do, though, still have every night, 9 p.m., set your alarm for 1 minute, pray every night, 9 p.m., for revival in our world. And then, as Jaden had said this afternoon, we got water baptisms. If you didn't get signed up, we got several getting baptized out at McDowell Dam. Grab a something to share. It's a potluck. There's going to be other churches joining us. And we started this years ago, just like Church of the Ballpark, and now we've got several other churches joining us, and it's just a blast to get to really answer the Lord's prayer. The Lord prayed that we, the church on earth, would be one as He and His Father are one. And it's a valuable and a worthwhile venture to try to seek that end. And someday it'll be worth it when we meet Him face to face, that we were willing to look beyond ourselves and to find others that don't know Jesus or that do know Jesus and say, how can we partner together? Just as Shelley was talking this morning, how can we partner together to minister to our community? We've got a lot of exciting things coming up. The land, we got some 3D renderings back, and we'll be showing them here soon. We have to walk through some other meetings yet, but it's getting exciting, so we'll kind of let you know about that as we get closer here. Our word of the year is deeper, and the verse that goes along with it is, deep calls out to deep in the roar of your waterfalls. All your waves and breakers have swept over me. That's Psalms 42:7. So today on your handout, that's exactly what we're going to do. We're going to pray that for us, our families, our future, for our community, and all of these other lists that are on here. And we want you to join in that prayer time, this prayer time. This is just a continuation of Friday night. So we're going to ask for two or three at the most per prayer point to come up to the mics and to pray in these various topics. The first one is for individuals and for the culture. And I'm going to read these first verses, but before I do, remember this. In Matthew 18, Jesus said, again, I say to you that if two of you agree on earth concerning anything that they ask, it will be done for them by my Father in heaven. For where two or three are gathered in my name, I am there in their midst of them. So remember, when somebody else is praying, you're consciously being in agreement with that prayer, as if the Father is sitting on a chair and somebody is requesting something, and we're all gathering around that person to say, yeah, Dad, do that. God loves it when His kids climb up into His lap and request things. Don't be deceived to think that He doesn't. He's not too busy. He's not distracted. He is more than able and loves to hear His children cry out to Him. So we're going to go through these prayer points. There's a devotional that goes along with this series on 1 Corinthians. You can pick up at the Refuel or at the Connection Center. But today we're going to, as we break down these prayer points, we're going to go through the chapter of 1 Corinthians 13, and this is what God says love is. We're going to read these points with each, we're going to break it down in each point as we pray, but this is for us to have a sound mind in relation to what love is. You know, there's a big push out there that says love is love. Anybody ever heard that saying? Love is love. Love is what God says it is. And anything outside of His love is not love at all. It's perversion, it's twisted, it's broken. And we need restoration from what God says love is. And we get to pray to that end this morning, that true love would break through in our culture again. Do we need that? Listen, your prayers this morning in agreement are powerful. Don't you dare diminish them. Your prayers in agreement shake things. They tear down spiritual principalities. They take lies and turn them into truth. The perverted mind, that the conscience is severed, will be reattached and reformed to be godly. Does anybody know somebody that needs that? Yes. Including ourselves. Amen. Right? This is vitally important for us to have the stability and to be able to be the salt and light that God intends for us to be individually and as a nation. So we're going to read through this first three verses as we think about prayer. So if you want to pray for individuals and for our culture, and that would be things like the character of our nation, the integrity of the church and of people, whether they're single or married, breaking addictions, having our media be honest and forthright? How about destroying abortion? Or these other broken ideologies where it's okay to mutilate a child, a perfectly healthy child? Or how about women in sports? I can't believe how many people still are allowing this garbage. It's because there's a broken mind that's driven by a false spirit. That the church needs to stand up and pray against these things and tear down these spiritual principalities. We have an incredible chaplaincy with the Larks and the Bobcats that has literally went around the world from people, players coming here and then going back and leading people to Christ and into stability. We need more of these things in our culture and in individuals to stand up and to be heard and to walk in this power of the Spirit. Or how about our arts and entertainment of our culture, which used to be so encouraging and is now so perverted in so many ways? This is what we're going to be praying for, this first prayer point: revival in individuals and in our culture. I'm going to read these first three verses and then we're going to pray. On your outline there, it says individuals and culture. Nothing is profitable without true love. Not false love, true love. 1 Corinthians 1 through 3 says this: though I speak with the tongues of men and of angels, but have not love, I have become a sounding brass or a clanging cymbal. And though I have the gift of prophecy and understand all mysteries and all knowledge, and though I have all faith so that I can move mountains, but have not love, I am nothing. And though I bestow all my goods to feed the poor, and though I give my body to be burned, but have not love, it profits me nothing. It's incredible to read that list of incredibly good things. They're incredibly good things. But if they're not done in true love, they're worthless to God. This is really hard for us to comprehend. How can something so good, God say, is absolutely nothing? It's because God sees things from his perspective. And there we need to as well. If we want the good efforts that we put forth, if we want them to be profitable, it has to be done in faith. It has to be done in the Spirit. And there's this differentiation between what is good and true and godly and what is not. And we as God's children, as his ambassadors, are supposed to know the difference. So that we know who needs prayer. So that we know who needs what scripture. So we know who needs what interaction and what intervention. That's us. We're supposed to be bringing these things to a broken world and bring wholeness until Jesus returns. 1 Corinthians chapter 13 may be one of the most important chapters in the Bible for the current day that we live in America. If we are going to see revival, it's because we're going to understand the power of prayer, the power of the Spirit, and we're going to walk in it. And we're not going to be intimidated. We're not going to be afraid to stand up and speak the truth in love. And with that, it becomes unstoppable. It is extremely profitable for this life and for the life to come. So if you want to pray for this first point, which is kind of a heavy point, this whole chapter is extremely weighty. There's so much depth to this chapter in relation to the wholeness of a human that we have to embrace it and walk in it. So maybe the best way to start is with repentance. God, we come to you praying for us individuals who are the creators of our culture. You created us to be creators. And our culture is a reflection of the people in that culture. Lord, we all look across our culture and we see things that we don't even want to look at. They're so horrific and demented and perverted. But we just want to just put our head in the sand and say, no, that's not really happening. But God, you don't. You shine your light on it for it to be exposed so that the light can remove darkness. So Lord, as we pray through this first point, God, we pray, starting with us, your church, your family, that we wouldn't make excuse. We wouldn't be passive and look to the left or to the right, but we would keep our focus on our Redeemer, on our Savior, on our God, who is the great overcomer. And with you, all things are possible and profitable. So start with us, God. Purge us, renew us, restore us. Lord, we may in this moment, as only you can do, bring restoration, reconciliation, wholeness, clarity. For your fruit of your spirit, your presence in us, in this room, or anybody watching this, God, as we pray, would it tear down spiritual principalities in our own hearts first, and then extend into our culture? Go ahead, Karen.
1: Father, in the name of Jesus, I ask that you search us, oh God, know our hearts, and see if there's any wicked way in us. And Father, we stand in the gap. We stand in the gap for those who have been so deceived by the world, by what's going on in the world. Father, 1 Corinthians 7:14, if my people who are called by my name will humble themselves and pray and seek my face and turn from their wicked ways, then I will forgive their sins and heal their land. Father, we thank you how you're touching people's hearts. Friday night, as it was spoken out over Iran, over every city, state, nation, continent, Lord, around the world, we are decreeing, declaring the power of the living God. Move mightily, removing all the deception, replacing it with the absolute truth of the Word of God. Thank you, Father, that you're touching every church, government, military, family, education, media, and business. And Father, as our children start school, Lord, let it be purged. Let it be purged of anything that is not of you. Thank you, as the Ten Commandments are being placed in every school across North Dakota, there's going to be a change in the atmosphere, a change in the students, a change in what is being taught, a change in the teachers, the principal, the superintendent, the school board, Father, and even the academics are going to improve the morality. Father, the love of Jesus is going to permeate. We are decreeing and declaring it. The love of Jesus is going to permeate every school as a result of this one step in Jesus' mighty name. Amen.
0: Go ahead.
2: Father, I thank you for our freedom and our Constitution and our Declaration of Independence, God, that we as the body of Christ would uphold those principles, God. And Father, I stand before you, not just on behalf of myself, but the church, and I repent for being silent, for not being active in the culture, God, where we failed to be good stewards of the gifts that you placed within us, God. Where we have failed, where we blame others, where we look to others to do things that you've called us to, God, I'm sorry. And we receive your forgiveness, God. But we ask, Lord God, that you would move on the hearts of all your children, your church, God. But as she prayed for the seven mountains of influence, God, that godly men and women would rise up and take those spheres, God, that we would speak and we would no longer be silent, but we would speak in love, God, because it's love that pierces through the hearts of your people that draws them, God, that we would speak the truth in love, God, to gather your people. Father, move. Let everything do be in love. We do be in love that edifies the kingdom, God. Help us to love like you love, because we only love because you loved us first. Help us to be the models, to model you, Lord Jesus, in everything that we do, that you would be glorified, God, because you are worthy. Help the church to be active in the cultures as church is, God, and as Pastor Kurt so models, God, we thank you for that. But that we would be active where you've called us to in those mountains, Lord. Be glorified in Jesus' name.
0: Amen. Let's stand and we'll sing our next song here.

You can grab your seat there as we move on to the next prayer point, which is family. And you can kind of follow on your outline there what the prayer points are. So if one of those stick out to you and you want to pray for one of those, plan to do that. Before we do family, something that is we can't miss is it's Chantel's birthday today. Okay, ready? One, two, three. Happy birthday to you. Happy birthday to you.

0: Okay, good job. Happy birthday. She takes checks written out to... Okay. Cash, yeah, I don't know. Okay, so remember we're in agreement here as we continue these prayer points. So this next prayer point is family. So that's marriages, parents, children, grandparents, families that have children or people with disabilities in them, friendships, neighborhoods, homes, and of course, pets. So this is the prayer point, our next prayer point, and I'm going to read verses 4 and 5. In 1 Corinthians chapter 13, it says this: love suffers long and is kind. Love does not envy. Love does not parade itself. It is not puffed up. Love does not behave rudely. Love does not seek its own. Love is not provoked. And it thinks no evil. You know, I love every week when we do my little 5-minute news to know or news of what's going on, you know, with Bible one hand, current events in the other. And there are so many good things to highlight in the culture that God is breaking through in. If you're paying attention, all over the world, we talked about the man in white. There's people getting strong and courageous, and they're just getting this backbone for righteousness and godliness. It's so exciting. But we can't take our foot off the gas. We can't relent. We have to continue to persist against these spiritual principalities, because they like to tell us that, okay, you win, we'll be quiet, we'll be nice. And they'll sit dormant for a minute. And they'll wait for an opportune time to creep right back in. And we need to pray that they are demolished in our culture, not just on the run, but they are demolished. And so as we constantly pray about these issues here, we see the difference between good and evil. What good is, what is evil, and how to pray accordingly in relation to family. The family, it says, true love is not known for evil. Love suffers long and is kind. It loves, does not envy. It does not parade itself. It is not puffed up. Sound familiar? In June? The pride parades? It does not behave rudely. It does not seek its own. It's not provoked. And it thinks no evil. It doesn't even think about evil. That's what we need in our culture, is we need minds to think about good. And not about how to connive evil. And we need to pray to that end. So this next prayer point is for the family. So if we can get 2 or 3 people to get up and pray for family, we will pray and then we will move on to our next song. So who's going to get up and pray? 2 or 3? Okay, we got 3 or 2. Are you, Shar, are you coming? Okay, so you 3. Ladies, coming to rock the house. Okay, go ahead and pray.
1: Oh, Heavenly Father, this morning I pray for the families. I pray for the husband and the wife and the children, Lord Jesus. I praise you because they will become one family. If the family belongs to God, God will protect each and every one and to watch over them. Well, Heavenly Father, there are some people that have no father or not a mother. I ask you to bless those people, and I ask you to bring them into your fold and just to love them, because God said that if just one sheep are lost, he will leave all the 100 and go after that one. So God, I'm just going to thank you. I thank you for what you're doing for the family, what you're doing for each individual, and I just ask you to bless them in your holy name. Amen.
0: Amen. Remember, we're in agreement here. Go ahead, Shar.
2: Father, we just break off all fear, terror, trauma, stress, and anxiety off our children, Lord, as they go back to school, that for the families, Lord, as they send them back. We pray for your peace and your joy to fill them, Father. We ask the Holy Spirit to help the children that have a hard time learning, Lord. We ask that the Holy Spirit give them wisdom and revelation. We ask to send angels of mercy to help them, Lord.
0: Yes, Jesus.
2: We pray for the teachers, Lord. All fear, terror, trauma, stress, and anxiety encompassing them too, Lord. We ask that it would be broken off, that they would teach godly principles according to the Ten Commandments, Lord. Give each teacher revelation and discernment as to what they should teach. And Lord, if it's not of you, I pray for conviction, Lord, that they would not teach it. In Jesus' name.
0: Go ahead.
3: So I have to come forth and be honest. I did not learn how to love. I did not know what love looked like. It took the presence of God on the day that I said yes to him. But then in my journey, I have learned that the love comes from being taught by Holy Spirit. And so it is the Holy Spirit that has taught me how to love. And so I want to pray for every individual here that could probably say, well, I really don't know how to love or what it looks like. You probably don't until you seek the presence of Holy Spirit. He dwells in us. He's part of the Godhead. And he's the one that is our teacher, our comforter, our standby. He will show you. And once that happens, you start shedding. You start shedding what you didn't think, what you once thought love was. And it becomes more pure in the time that you come to know Jesus. Because it's not automatic as far as I can say, but the instant that I met Jesus, it was. But then you have to learn how to live with people, and you have to learn how to live with a husband and children and how to raise them. So my prayer is for individuals that have probably not experienced that closeness with the Godhead. Let Holy Spirit be so real in you that he moves you and changes you, and you will never be the same. Because if you think you can get by with anything, you can't. Holy Spirit will show you. He will show you 1 Corinthians 13. And so it requires humility. And it requires surrender. Not to have our own way. And I am still working on it. And I say, thank you, Father God. Thank you, God the Father, God the Son, and God Holy Spirit. Let him work in you and show you. This is a new day. We are in a new era. And we're going to require more love than ever to bring those that do not know you into the presence. In Jesus' name.
0: And that's the whole book of 1 Corinthians is all about maturity. So let's stand together and we'll sing our next song.

All right, you want to grab your seats, getting your crunches in this morning. This next PowerPoint is for the church across the world, across our nation, across our state, across our city. So this is pastors and elders and leaders, the congregations, parachurches. They will be bold in God's truth. And we will be empowered to evangelize with clarity that the missions that are happening across our country and across our world will be full of the Spirit, that God will continually increase the entrepreneurial spirit of the church to break out of a Sunday morning only mindset, that we'll be full of the Word, full of the Spirit, and full of the unity of that Spirit to be a witness to the world. On your outline there, it says the church is our prayer point, and true love rejoices in truth, which is desperately needed nowadays. 1 Corinthians 1:6 says, love does not rejoice in iniquity, which is sin or evil or lies, but it rejoices in the truth. Jesus rejoices in truth. When he sees truth exposing darkness, he does a happy dance. And sometimes I feel like the church, we get nervous when we start to expose the truth or darkness or lies or deception, because we're not sure if it's going to rock the boat. Some people have no problem rocking the boat. You know people like that? They can kind of be irritating sometimes. We need those people really bad in every segment of the culture. All you passive people who are like, I just wish they wouldn't be so verbal and wouldn't rock the boat. You guys need to let's go. Cheer them on. Jesus is. Love rejoices in the truth. If the body of Christ are not the truth talkers, there won't be any. So that's our prayer point for the church, to do what it's called to do. To, yes, be an eternal family of God. But I believe that God is in the process. You know, even as I was praying this morning before service, just for our congregation, I think God wants to loose some of your tongues. That you've been intimidated or scared or felt unworthy or felt like, what if I say something wrong? You're probably gonna. But don't let that deter you. Let it motivate you. See, here's, how many know Romans 8:28? This is one of my life verses. I can say almost anything. If my heart is, my intention is truth, and I really care about somebody, listen, the only reason you're going to tell somebody that they're going to hell is because you love them. If you know somebody that's going to hell, and you don't tell them about Jesus, you don't love them. If I really love somebody and I know they are way far from Jesus, and if they stand before God on judgment day and they're going to enter into eternal damnation, if that doesn't shake me up, then I really got to go back and say, do I have true love? Why hasn't Jesus come back yet? Because he told us why.
because he wants none to perish. I don't know about you, but there's days where I'm like, Jesus, today would be a good day. Just come back already. And then he reminds me, yes, I know. Every generation before you has felt the same thing. But Kurt, I don't want anybody to perish. Can you want that too? Can you allow my love to saturate you for these lost, deceived, broken people? So that's what we're going to do in this next prayer point. We're going to pray that the church will do, that's us, the family of God, will step into its calling, knowing that I may not do it exactly right, but I can be assured that God is going to turn my efforts around for good. But I have to give it effort. I have to take a step of faith. I have to give it a shot. Because all things work together for good for those who love God and are called according to his purpose. And his purpose is to be bold, to be strong and courageous. Some of you, I really believe, are going to walk out of the service with your tongues loosed, your mind clear, and your unction intact to say, I got to step up.

0: Just receive it. Embrace it. 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So this next prayer point, the church. And I get a couple people who wants to pray for the church. Who's going to take a step of faith that hasn't prayed and they've been chicken and they're like, I don't know if I can do it. I'm going to get up and do it. Look at all. I know the women are leading the charge. And I'm excited about it, but I'm also a little bit miffed. No, you get up there. Hey, listen. No, you get up there. Listen, I want to just clarify something. Masculinity isn't limited to your gender. You're a guy or a girl, you can be strong and courageous. But dudes, let's go. All right, you three, go ahead. You can start over here. Over here, yeah.
1: Father, we just come to you in the name of Jesus Christ. I thank you that family was your idea. So much so that you chose to come here and be part of the family. To come and be born of woman to show us that family is so important. And Father, we see that. There's nothing more dear to us than our family. And we thank you for that. I think I'm supposed to be playing for the church.
0: The church is a family too. Okay. You're good. It's an eternal family, so you're okay.
1: Lord, so I just thank you for the church, the body of Christ. And I thank you that you are uniting. One of your last prayers was for unity in the body of Christ. And to me, that means that we drop these dividing walls. We drop these little things that we argue about and come together and unite under the one head, Jesus Christ, our Lord, our Savior, our King, that we unite on our likenesses and what's most important. And Lord, we just pray for the body of Christ, and I thank you that we are doing that, just like today and the baptism and the things we're doing. I thank you for breaking the dividing walls, Lord. Break them, Lord, and help us to come together and defeat the enemy in the name of Jesus Christ.
0: Amen. Go ahead, Shirley.
2: And Lord, I lift up Club Radio and the opportunity you've given New Song Church to impact the world. We have a podcast room, and we're living in a day and an hour where one podcast can go viral. It could reach millions. We never know. But we've got to step up. I just had someone contact me and say, I'll pay you anything if you would counsel me. Right now, it's $200 an hour to counsel. In this room, in this family, we have so much wisdom and knowledge. And maybe you're not the one that wants to head up a podcast, but I could help you. We have a team here. We could help you. Do you want to get on a team and bring your wisdom, bring your knowledge to the table so we can change the nations? So, Lord, this is a big deal. You've given us a platform. You've given us an ability to go viral. And I lift up this family and the potential that we have to change even the nations. Lord, call those, quicken our hearts to step up, to be bold, and to join a team to bring their wisdom, the anointing, and the ability to speak and make a difference. In Jesus' name.
3: Amen. Well, Heavenly Father, we thank you so much that you have us here today, and pray over New Song Church. I pray over our church. I pray over all the churches in America and all over the world. I pray for solitude, focus. I pray that you keep us holy. We pray for that the Holy Spirit is present, that the Holy Spirit is around us, surrounding us, shielding us, protecting us, watching over us. Protect our hearts, our minds, our souls, our spirits. Guide us through all the darkness in the world. We pray that you keep us strong, keep our focus.

0: as strong as possible in all the battles that we face ahead. And I just pray that you are walking with us each step of the way as a church family. And I ask this in your precious name, in Jesus Christ's name. Amen.
1: Amen. Let's stand and we'll sing our next song here.

0: Okay, our next prayer point is city and surrounding communities. You can grab your seat there. This is Bismarck, Mandan, Lincoln, our church family out in New Salem, other communities, businesses, hospitals, crisis care chaplaincy. Be praying for me as I continue to minister to the young gal in jail who, I don't even know how to say it. I'm going out there tomorrow again. So anyway, pray for our revival in our city and our community surrounding areas. 1 Corinthians 1:7 says, true love bears all things, believes all things, hopes all things, endures all things. So true love is known for good, not evil. That's godly, good things. The Bible says we overcome evil with good. Every, as Shelley said earlier, even a cup of water given to somebody. Love bears all things, believes all things, hopes all things, endures all things. So can we get a couple people to pray for our city of Bismarck, Mandan, Lincoln, the surrounding areas, New Salem. Can we get a couple people? Got one? Get a couple more? One, at least one more. We'll wait. Attaboy. Two guys. Look at these guys. Four guys. Jamie, we'll have you do another one. We'd like to try to keep it the max three just because of time. All right. Go ahead, Jake.
1: Lord, I lift up our surrounding communities, and I pray for the goodness of our communities to increase under your heavenly power. And we as servants of God, we have the power of the kingdom of heaven at our disposal. And sometimes it's just as easy as asking. I ask you, Father, revive our community with Jesus. The Jesus power, the Jesus factor, the missing link. We can have all the positive things going on in the world in our community, but it has to have Jesus injected into it.
0: Yeah.
1: So I ask you for your infinite, from the infinite throne of heaven, to send your power down on these communities specifically to plant a great seed for not just positive self-expression and positive things to happen in our community, but for the Lord's purposes to take place.
0: Yeah.
1: So with all that I am as a servant of yours, I ask you to instill in me bravery in all of these people, bravery to be lights in our community, to resemble your great power, your divine presence, the love that you have for your people. I ask for courage. Joshua 1:9, have I not commanded you? Be strong and courageous. Every problem that you have in your life, every problem that this community has, can be healed by the great physician. So I ask you, Lord, heal our communities, cure our communities of this flawed, diseased thinking. Heal us of lust, heal us of perversion, heal us of negative thinking, judgment of others. We are all as dirty as rags, but in your presence we are clean. So be with our community and make it clean. Amen.
0: Amen. Okay, go ahead, Mike.
2: Father God, we thank you for this week. Lord, as our students begin to head back to school with Bismarck and Mandan next week and the colleges, Lord, I pray that you would go before them. Just as your word says, Jesus, as you prayed and asked and asked the Father in John 14:16, and I will ask the Father, and he will give you another advocate to help you and be with you forever. Holy Spirit, we ask that you would permeate the hallways of our classrooms, of our college campuses, of our youth groups, of our ministries, of our churches. Lord, that what we have seen try to show up in our community in terms of evil and the things that come from the demonic getting a stronghold would be broken off generationally. Our community would be a community of light, not a community that has given way to the darkness. Lord, help us as parents to lead strong and with truth. And just as the verse before that says, if you will love me, you will keep my commandments. Lord, we thank you that you gave us your Holy Spirit to lead us, to guide us. That even when we falter, you are the one that provides. You are the one that gives us strength. You are the one that leads us, guides us into spirit and truth. So Holy Spirit, fill BHS, CHS, Legacy, Mandan, and all the schools around as our kids head back to school in these next couple weeks. Lord, that this next school year would be a different one. One full of hope, one full of light, and one full of boldness. God, we love you and we give this to you in Jesus' name.
0: Go ahead, Dan.
3: Father, we thank you so much for our community and the blessings that we've been given, Lord. The sphere weather that rolled through, and we know our Bismarck bubbles saves us sometimes, but there are communities that were really, really negatively impacted, and so we pray for them that we could reach out to and raise them up, those who have houses and vehicles and livelihoods that are coming, need to come back, and we know you can restore all things. So we just ask a prayer of blessing over our neighbors, and that we could raise them up and love them as Christ loves our people. Amen.
0: Amen. Okay, let's stand. We'll sing our next song here.

0: Okay, we're going to combine the next 2 points just because of time, because we got to get out to the dam and meet the other churches and get set up. So we're going to combine the state and nation together. So the state, we already kind of prayed for schools, but I don't want to ever forget our homeschool community, as well as Via Christi, who's starting kicking off this fall. Whoop, whoop. Via Christi is starting this fall, our cottage school, so that's going to be super exciting, as well as the daycare, which is becoming a preschool. So it's very exciting. So we want to be praying for those across our state, as well as law enforcement, our sheriffs, our state patrol, our farmers and ranchers, our highways, our roads, our bridges across our nation. We also want to pray that this corruption and fraud that's being exposed will continue, and that people will want to live righteously and have good judgments and good scales. So law, not lawlessness. We want to pray for President Trump and his administration, the House and the Senate, the Supreme Court and the lower courts, our military. So these are our 2 prayer points. So if I can get 2 or 3 people to come up for this one, our state and our nation, I'm going to read these verses. The state of North Dakota, true love never fails. 1 Corinthians 1:8 says, love never fails. But whether there are prophecies, they will fail. Whether there are tongues, they will cease. Whether there is knowledge, it will vanish away. So even when things look bleak and it seems like prophecies are ending and tongues are ending and knowledge is vanishing away and it feels like we're bleak and desolate, Jesus is still on the throne. And he is still going to have his way. And we want to pray to that end because he never fails. Love never fails. We know that he wins in the end. Aren't you glad? And then revival in our nation, true love will be perfected when Jesus returns. But that is not an excuse. 1 Corinthians 1:9-10 says, for we know in part and we prophesy in part, which we should, but when that which is perfect has come, that's Jesus, then that which is in part will be done away. We know Jesus is coming back and we should be looking forward to that day, but in the meantime, we should be ushering in his kingdom, his ways, in our personal lives, in our families, in our community, in our city, in our state, in our nation. So we're going to pray to that end. So can I get a couple people to get up and pray for these? Got one coming. Need at least one more. Somebody who hasn't prayed. Frank, you coming? All right, we got 2. The dudes are picking it up now. It's good to see. Wait, guys, go ahead, Chuck.
1: Father, I just thank you for the opportunity to be before you. When I go around the country, North Dakota is often looked at as such a little unimportant thing. People from D.C. and California and New York seem so important. And when we go around the world, the United States is made fun of and imitated, and we looked upon in an unfavorable way. But you have created each one of us in your image, Father. And I just pray that you would begin with me today, Lord, and the people in this room, that we would be the example for you. For you have given us that ability. You've given us the armor of God that we can put on, and you've told us we can stand firm. And I may not have every answer to give to every person that asks me about your word, but you've given us a foundation, Father. You've given us your word. You've given us the Holy Spirit, and I invite that Holy Spirit into every heart and every soul in this room, Father. That we would begin and that we would be the people that would stand. And when we're made fun of and the sword gets knocked out of our hand, that we would bend it down for a moment and pick it back up and just stand firm, Lord God. And when we're made fun of, that we would just stand firm and just count on you, because the Holy Spirit, just in the 1 Corinthians 13, you've told us that if we have all this knowledge, it means nothing if we're not reaching out for someone else. I don't have the answer for everything. But if I just stand firm and allow you, Father, I just thank you that our state and our nation and our officers and our fire and police and our Congress and our Senate and our lawmakers and our presidents and vice president and the courts in this world, Father, that you begin with me mm-hmm. and begin with everyone listening. Thank you.
0: Amen. Go ahead, Frank.
2: Well, Lord, the easiest way for me to say this would be to just say amen to the prayers that my brother Chuck has just given you. But, Father, I'm just so grateful to be a part of this state. Thank you, Lord, for placing us in the state of North Dakota where we are enjoying the prayers of those who have gone before us, Father, for the pioneers that came here, that spent winters underneath a wagon that was turned over just so they could enjoy the fruits of your soil. Lord, we thank you for the soil that you've given us. We thank you that there's oil under there. We thank you for the coal that's under our ground that has provided us. We thank you for the natural gas that we can enjoy, Lord. We thank you most of all for the water that you've given us that flows through our state. And Lord, we just pray that that water would be like the Holy Spirit, that it would run through our state and continue with your Holy Spirit's works and actions down through the states, the Midwest states, and down to the Gulf of Mexico. And Lord, I ask that you hear our prayers in the precious name of our Savior Jesus. Amen.
0: Amen. Let's stand for our next song.

All right, for our last prayer point, we're not going to have people come to the mics for this last one. What we're going to do is, this is for the world, for every tribe, every tongue, every nation, wars, genocides, weather issues, this push for globalism, false religions, things we maybe don't think about oftentimes. There's like commerce and supply chains, airlines, all of these different things that kind of engulf the globe that we want to lift up. And on your outline there, it says world revival, true love matures. And that includes in our prayer life and our concern for these areas. 1 Corinthians 1:11-13 says, when I was a child, I spoke as a child. I understood as a child, I thought as a child, but when I became a man, I put away childish things. For now we see in a mirror, dimly, but then we will see face to face. Now I know in part, but then I shall know just as I am also known. And now abide faith, hope, and love, these three, but the greatest of these is love. And why is love the greatest? Because that's who Jesus is. And where your hope and your faith points to is what you will love. So is your faith and hope in things of this world? Because if they are, then you'll love them. And some of them should be. If my faith and hope is in my wife and my children, I'll love them. If my faith and hope is in my church family, I'll love them. If my faith and hope is in good government policies, I'll love it. And I'll go vote. But ultimately, my faith and hope has to be in that which is true love, Jesus. That's the focus, and he is coming back someday. He's coming back. Mark it down, but there's things that got to be done yet in the earth. Some of those are taking place right now in the Middle East, and they're really exciting to watch. So don't get dismayed. Don't get discouraged. Just keep praying. Keep your focus on Jesus, your faith and hope in him. Your love will be strong, and you'll live it out. This is 1 Corinthians 13. This is the whole book of 1 Corinthians about maturing. And that's what God is doing in us, and we want to have continue to happen. And for those of you who are young in age, whether you had parents or grandparents that were full of faith or not, your faith has to be yours. Your hope has to be your hope. Your love has to be your love. You have to take what your parents and grandparents passed on to you and make it your own. And if you didn't have that blessing of parents and grandparents who were prayerful and godly, you can break that generational curse and start it in your lineage. That's God's design, because he is ultimately your father. So this is how we're going to close. Before we head out to McDowell Dam and dunk a bunch of people. It's going to be a blast, I know. We're going to come to the altar. We're going to gather around and kneel. All of these prayer points, especially the things of this that are going on in the world, but anything else that's in your heart, that's in your mind that you didn't get to agree with in prayer, bring that forward in your own heart, in your own mind, and just lay that at the feet of Jesus. And in agreement, we will close the service crying out to God for him to do what he does best. And that's to be the God of true love. So let's stand together. Remember, next week, American Journey Experience are going to be here. If you want to come out to baptisms and celebrate those getting baptized, they would love it. Bring a dish. Let's pray. God, as we conclude this service, as we read your word, and when the church was gathered together, whether it was outside, in a house, in some other building, and they agreed in prayer, it moved your heart.
It moved you to action. So Lord, we have the same heart as you. We want none to perish, yet we want so bad for you to come back, but yet we know there are so many that don't know you. So God, we align with you. We agree with you. We want none to perish. So we offer all these prayers up as we come forward in a simple step of faith and kneel before you and lay our hearts bare before you, God. Renew us, restore us, respond, Lord, for revival in our day, not just for our sake, but for our children's sake and our children's children's sake, just as those who went before us poured out their heart and even their blood, that we may be a free people, free to worship you, free to live out your plan until you return. If you're here this morning as we get ready to come forward and pray, if you're here and you're like, you know, I've never given my life to Christ, I've never placed my faith in Jesus, I wouldn't consider myself a child of God, a son or a daughter, and that's got to change. As you come forward, let this be your step of faith to say, God, as I come forward to kneel, I'm giving my life to you. I'm surrendering my life to you. God, whatever comes, I will trust you. I want my faith and hope to be placed in you. And then, Lord, I know it'll all work out even though there's challenges. But I know that you are faithful. So if that's you, as you come forward, let this be a time where you drive a stake in the ground and say, today is my day, crossing from darkness into light, where I'll be able to walk away from this morning and say, I am a child of God. So let's close with our last song, and please join me in prayer at the altar here.

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And so if you want to extend some time here,

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Hello and welcome to North Dakota Family Matters. I'm your host, Mark Jortsma with North Dakota Family Alliance, and today's talk is about biblical citizenship. Now, you've heard me use the phrase biblical citizenship many times. Biblical citizenship can apply to many aspects of the political process, from lobbying to letter writing, from get out the vote campaigns to vote for God-fearing men and women candidates. With elections coming up in not too distant future, let's talk about voting a little bit. There are two important aspects of a candidate for office, their personal character

0: that miss the mark to one extent or another. All I can say is, let's give a little grace on these character flaws. Now, that's not the same as giving politicians a pass. They should be held accountable for what they say and do. However, always keep in mind that you and I are just as flawed as the next person. Someone once told me, we're all broken. Some of us just show the cracks sooner than others. I love that. On the policy side, there can often be substantial...
1: 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KLBELP Bismarck. 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
2: Hey, thank you. Thanks for having me.
1: I appreciate your time with us. This is our second go-around with some technical difficulties that we have now ironed out, and thank you for finding some time in your busy schedule to jump on with us once again.
2: Yeah, you make time for what's important. So found a little pocket of time, and it's been busy, but glad we could hop on, I guess, again.
1: If I'm to look at elite prospects, it tells us that you are from, well, a different town, Sylvania, but you're actually from Waterville, Ohio, correct?
2: Yeah. Everybody says Sylvania. They're all close enough, but my little 3,000 people town that I'm from, so.
1: 3,000. That must have been a jump when you actually were able to get to Green Bay and Bismarck.
2: Yeah. It's like 3,000, but then the next town over is the same thing. And like, it's all really just one community. I like to tell people I grew up in the middle of a cornfield. So it's just a good story. And people believe it because I'm from Ohio. So that's all they think of. Yeah. And then I go to the state up north in Ohio, right up north from Ohio. I can't say the name of the state because that's forbidden as a lifetime Buckeye fan.
1: After AAA hockey, you jumped up to the NAHL and you played some time with the Austin Bruins. Going from AAA in that area and moving up to the NAHL, what was that like? Were you ready for that move? The speed and physicality?
2: Yeah, I honestly think physically I was always pretty, physically I was super mature. I would say even in my game, my game was still super raw, but at the time, I just found a way to make saves. I wasn't overly technical. I was just always pretty athletic. So I was always able to, find a way to make a save. And there's a lot of goalies that are prettier than me, and a lot of goalie coaches said, Knapper, you don't play the sexiest game, but it gets the job done. I said, I guess it's just kind of like life, I'm not the sexiest, but I find a way to get a job done. So no, it was good. I think the biggest thing, even really up until, you're always growing, but just the mental maturity to move away from home at a young age, move away from all your friends that you went to high school with and, grew up playing other sports. You kind of just drop everything and go all in on hockey. So it was definitely different. And the way it came about to me, it was just super short. It was kind of just out of the blue. Hey, you're coming up. It was definitely a big jump, moving 10 hours, 11 hours away from home at the time. But I came to realize it was for the best. It just made me more excited to get back to the next season, and ended up being in a couple different cities. But each year I was just so excited to go back. It could only take being at home for so long. And you're I'm ready to get back in the locker room. I'm ready to get back competing and training with my teammates and who become families. So. Yeah, I'd say mentally is probably the biggest maturity-wise, but, physically and, hockey's hockey at the end of the day. So, and luckily my job stays the same.
1: So mentally jumping up into

0: the NAHL, that, you know, is a question that I was going to bring up a little bit later. But, you know, how do you stay focused on the ice when the play is down in the offensive zone and you're kind of watching things happen? I mean, obviously you're watching the play for it to come back into your zone, but how do you stay focused and prepared for something like that?
1: Yeah, honestly, at first, like when I first started playing juniors, you know, you go from youth hockey and like obviously it's super serious. And I think my coaches did a good job making sure that like I grow up in as much of a professional environment as possible. But the biggest thing for me was really figuring out what are some sayings, like what are some little things I can say to myself to keep me in line, to keep me on track. So I kind of developed like a few different sayings that I kind of say to myself throughout the game. But when it's in the offensive zone, I can't really do anything. So I'm trying to just like take in as much information as possible. You know, how many lefties are on the ice? How many righties are on the ice? Who's going for a line change? So that as the rush comes my way, I know, okay, if there's four lefties on the ice, one righty, and the rush is coming down, I know there's all four lefties are on the left side of the ice. Okay, boom. I know the guy on the right side is a right-handed shot. I know exactly where I have to push and where his stick blade's going to be when he gets the puck. So it's just like little things like that and the little details of the game, that like player counts, stick blades, stuff like that, that I really just tried to take in as much information as possible, as well as, you know, just trying to like decompress from the last series of saves. Because you can't let one big save turn into, okay, next save I got to make is big, next save I got to make is big. Because honestly, the best goalies in the world probably make the least amount of big saves because they're always in position. They always have good reads. They always know player counts. They always know stick blades. And so that's really where I'm trying to mature in my game now. And I think I've come a really long way, but I was actually just talking about it with the kid that I train with in the summer. He plays in the ECHL now. He won a national championship at Western Michigan, Cam Rowe. And we were just talking about how, like, since we've been training together for the last couple summers, we've had to make way less big saves as we kind of progress through our career, which obviously for the longevity of everything, like it helps save their hips, save their knees and their ankles and everything, but just really shows our growth and our maturity in the mental part of the game.
0: I never even thought about that as you were talking about realizing who is going on and coming off the ice, whether lefty or righty, how many of them. At what point did you really start to focus on that? Because that's something that I would like to share with other goalies that come my way that I talk to now and then, to just to help them like be aware of who is out there for your shooters, so then you know how to find what angles you should be on.
1: Yeah, I honestly really started learning it like once I started to get to junior hockey in the USHL and the North American League. It was something that really sitting through player video, I learned a lot of, because they were always talking about, like the players were kind of talking about, okay, where am I going to put my stick blade? How do I get myself in the best position to get the puck? How do I read off of the other player's body language? So it wasn't really anything goalie specific. It was honestly sitting through player meetings, you know, sitting through power play meetings, sitting through penalty kill meetings, just team video, and just really picking up on that kind of stuff. And it just got me thinking, like, okay, you know, if they're reading off each other's body language and they're trying to find areas, they're trying to find pockets of space, I need to find those pockets. I need to be able to read the body language. I need to know who's where, same as the players, because they're trying to score on me. So the guy in the corner with the puck facing the boards, okay, he's not a threat. So once his back turns, maybe I can take a quick scan to the middle of the ice, see where the stick blade is, see if he's near side, far side, where exactly am I going to push? And especially now that I coach a lot in the summer, and my goalie coaches in the summer have done a really good job of making it smart for me, is, you know, setting your GPS early so you don't have to reroute along the way. And that was something really big for me. So, you know, like when the puck's in the corner, taking a scan to the middle of the ice, okay, now I've set my GPS. So when that pass goes, when that play is made, I know exactly where I'm going. I don't have to take an alternate route to get to that puck. I don't have to get there and then readjust my parking job when I get there. Like, I can get there in one push, one stop, and I can be exactly where I need to be. I'm on time, set, and ready to make that save or readjust again. So very long-winded answer, but that's kind of, you know, where I've learned to pick up and really just get smarter as I play.
0: No, I actually had to write that comment down. Setting your GPS early so that you don't have to find your way along the way. That's a really good illustration about that, of picking up people that are coming on and off the ice and kind of understanding that, so that your mindset's already set in motion for some of the plays that could be coming your way.
1: Yeah, I had a goalie skate last night with my goalie coach, and there was a rep that the puck was behind the net on my glove side, and it was a right-handed shot. So his stick blade was more goal line as opposed to middle of the ice. And I pushed without scanning, and I knew right away once I pushed, he beat me short side, and I knew it right away. I said, dang, I knew it. And my goalie coach was like, Napper, what'd you know? How do you already know it? And I know what I did. And my coach is like, okay, what'd you do? So I didn't scan. I didn't set my GPS. He's like, all right, as long as you know. So it's those little things. He told me something a long time ago, but said it in a way that like really stuck with me. Another thing too, like along the mental aspect, not to take too much time, but
0: Oh, you're right.
1: my coach this summer, I feel like when I tend to get playing too fast, and like when I get beat, when I get scored on, I play too fast. Now I'm a strong skater. I'm an athletic kid. I have really good tracking. Sometimes I just need to corral it and play within myself. So sometimes, like we call that NASCAR. NASCAR, they're just driving a million miles an hour and turning, whatever. But a cue for myself was when I feel myself starting to get that way, I say to myself, okay, let's get back to F1. So I just say F1 in my head over and over again because it's a little bit more, detailed. It's a little bit slower. More detailed turns, better routes and everything, so that you don't end up tipping over because that's how you fail, right? So that's something that we talked about this summer, and I know you didn't ask, but I told you anyway. But instead of being so much NASCAR, think more F1. And that's like another mental way, like, besides talking to myself when the puck's in the other zone, that's kind of a way that I've been able to, bring everything back together and make sure that I'm able to play my best as much as possible.
0: Yeah, I really like those two illustrations there, and I've actually wrote them down to share with other goalies in our community because I think that's important. And whether they're too young or not, at least I'm planting that seed of set your GPS, know the route you want to take, scanning first, and then know the route that you want to take.
1: Yeah, I mean, goalies have to be the smartest player on the ice. You got to be aware of 10 other people at a time, and you got to be able to read 10 people at once. So the more information you can collect, the better off you'll be. It's not all about just obviously you got to stop the puck at the end of the day, but the more you can read, the better you'll be.
0: Right. You were able to make the jump up to the USHL and you played 9 games with the Green Bay Gamblers. Tell us a little bit about your experience in Green Bay.
1: Yeah, I mean, as an organization, as a city like Green Bay, I live here now in the summertime when I'm back from school, and obviously a great place to be, great place to play, like first class organization, obviously great facilities. We've got the Packers right next door, so yeah, it was pretty cool. And in terms of hockey, it was awesome. Like I know you Vikings fans probably don't really appreciate that, but yeah, no, like in terms of like the hockey, it was unbelievable. Like I think I learned the most about hockey in Green Bay. I learned the most about myself in Bismarck. So, like being able to play in those two places, I think set me up for success at the collegiate level. But yeah, anyway, Green Bay, like it was awesome. Obviously, I only got to play 9 games. Had a pretty severe injury my second time around in Green Bay that kept me out for about 6 months of the season. So that was a little rough. But obviously, USHL, like things have changed now since I've been in juniors with the whole major junior. And they signed a contract now to play here, and there's money involved and all this stuff. But at the time, like everybody wanted to go to the USHL. Like the USHL was the league to get to. So, I mean, I had a great experience, made a lot of friendships, and learned a lot about hockey, which is what juniors is all about. So.
0: Sure. Now you say that USHL was the place to be or wanted to, that was like the goal for a lot of players. Do you see players trying to sidestep that per se because they want to get to college and maybe get an NIL deal?
1: Yeah, I wouldn't even say so much. It's not that they're trying to avoid juniors. It's just, there's other leagues that have more money. And so you see a lot of guys, going to the OHL because now you can play a major junior and get to college. And, so they view the major junior route as, there's more better players, there's more depth, and there's more resources for development, which I mean, obviously I'm biased. I'm an American guy. I'm a United States guy, so obviously I'm gonna want people to stay in the US. But I've been seeing it more and more. Like there's even guys leaving the NTDP and going to the OHL, and there's just a goalie in the USHL. He signed a standard player agreement, and he somehow got out of it, and he's going to the OHL now. So I wouldn't say they're not trying to sidestep college. I think they're trying to fast track their development a little bit, especially now with this new 5-on-5 rule. Like people don't want to age out because then it only gives them 4 years in college, right? They want to get to college sooner so that they have those 5 years of eligibility. So yeah, I mean the whole landscape is changing. So it's really ha hard to have a fair opinion on it because I'm not in it anymore.
0: Right.
1: And I don't know all that's involved, but I will say that people are definitely, I think, trending toward major junior. So, I mean, obviously, I hope for the best for the USHL and all, but it's definitely there's definitely been growing pains with all the new rules with the NCAA.
0: Right. And I was talking with a player from Canada. When they were younger, the UHL was where they wanted to be. You know, at the time, because they couldn't, if they would have played one game in the NCAA, then they couldn't play back in the WHL. And so they made provisions to play in the WHL. But it took players like Jonathan Toews to make that move to open up the door for Canadian players to come down to the States.
1: Yeah, and I would say like even before there was like everybody a lot all the Canadian guys wanted to go to the OHL or the Q, or the Dub. Like all the Canadian guys, like they grew up like their dream was to play in the OHL and sign a contract. Now I think you see, and like an American-born player like myself, we wanted to play in the NHL, play in the USHL, then go to college for 4 years. Now you see it changing a little bit, you know, like you see the Canadian guys wanting to stay in Canada because it's their league and now they can go to college. And you'll see the American guys going to Canada because they view it as a better developmental path because
0: Sure.
1: they're allowed to come to college because of it. So like I said, like I definitely think the USA Hockey, like especially tier one, tier two juniors has, you know, taken a stab in the back a little bit. You know, right, wrong, or indifferent. Like luckily, I don't have to deal with all that now. I mean, obviously a little bit, but I'm already through the junior stage and I'm in
0: Right.
1: college now. So, but yeah, I would say people, the end goal has become more similar in terms of wanting to get to college, which has been great for college hockey. Like people used to say anybody can beat anybody on any night, and it's never been more true than now. Truthfully, like college hockey is so deep. There's so many good players. So it's fun to be a part of, but the whole process to get there has become more complicated.
0: Yeah, hopefully that doesn't deter some really good players from getting to those levels. You know, I know that in our area here, we have a significant number of guys that are choosing not to go to high school hockey. They're going to other places to play. And you know, at best, our high school teams may be mediocre, and these kids are going to some decent teams, I think. And you know, it oftentimes it's like it seems to me you have to have the money in order to get to those places, I mean, which doesn't allow somebody that has the talent to get there, which is unfortunate. And you know, you always wish these other kids the best, but I, you know, that I'm just getting into that, you know, with the ages of some of my kids and stuff, and seeing some of that, and it's just like, man, your high school team would be really good, but these kids want to get noticed. I mean, we're kind of in the middle of nowhere, and how do you get
1: Yeah.
0: noticed? Well, you have to make a move.
1: Right.
0: And
1: Yeah,
0: unfortunately, there's a handful of kids doing that.
1: and you know, like AAA hockey now isn't what it used to be. Everybody was like, all right, I'm gonna play AAA until I'm, you know, 16, 17, then I'm gonna go play juniors. Now you kind of see, you know, well, first of all, the whole AAA label has been blown out of proportion. Everybody just throws a AAA label on so that they can get into a tournament, say that you play or coach for a AAA team. The parents think it's great because they think their kid's playing AAA hockey. And on top, now you're playing AAA. You got three A's, okay, now triple the cost of everything too.
0: Yeah.
1: So I mean that whole landscape has changed too. But yeah, I would say like people are going to junior hockey, and like I would say well, a lot I feel like a lot of people are going to prep school hockey too. Like I know there's a goalie around here and he was going to an academy here in Green Bay and he's going to a prep school out east. It's $70,000 a year. And granted, he's not paying that. I mean, he's paying a third of that, so not a mass guy, but whatever a third of 70 is. But still, it's just like you talked about, like the money is a factor, and you know, money shouldn't be a factor in youth hockey. But you see, you know, obviously, like it starts with the NHL. NHL salary cap's going up. People want more money. They're going to get it. Now in college, people are transferring strictly for money. You know, and people play AAA now because you can either afford it or you can't, or you go to prep school. You either afford it or you can't. So. Like you said, like there's a lot of players that could be really good. They just don't necessarily get the opportunity because of finances.
0: Yeah.
1: You know, obviously, that's way above my pay grade. You know, I play for the love of the game. I play to get an education and, you know, build lifelong friendships and play pro hockey as long as possible. But, you know, obviously hope that along the way there's some people in the process that truly have the interest of the game of hockey at hand at the forefront of the game, as opposed to, you know, having such a financial piece be so
0: Right.
1: prevalent.
0: And that's what I kind of mentioned to the kids. You know, I'm like, you still continue to play hard. And if you guys are good players or good enough players, coaches will talk. You'll get your name out. Yeah. And as long as you're coachable, you're going to get pursued by somebody. You know, and me being a parent, I'm like, do what you can. Get into a good college so that they can pay for your education.
1: Yeah. Exactly. Well, it's even the same thing with juniors. Like, everybody wants to be so highly recruited. Like, not everybody's a Gavin McKenna. Not everybody is, you know, I don't even know who else. It's like, let's just say Gavin McKenna. Everybody knows Gavin McKenna right now. Mm-hmm. Obviously, he goes first overall, played at Penn State, you know, the whole nine yards. Not everybody's like that. And like, everybody wants that player.
0: Mm-hmm.
1: But like, for me, I wasn't overly recruited in juniors. Sure, I tendered in the North American League. I was drafted like 12th or 14th round of the USHL. At the time, I was 16. I was like, oh my gosh, this is sweet. Let's go. Looking back on it, it's like, you only need one chance, you know? So we can't, like, I feel like players get so like caught up in the fact like, oh, he's talking to three schools. I'm only talking to one. Great. You're talking to one. They really want you. You know, maybe these other three schools, yeah, they're all talking to them, but they're probably also talking to 30 other players and they're just waiting for one of them to say yes to fill a spot. You know, everybody has a different way to recruit. So I can't get so caught up in the, I had this many schools, I had this many offers, this many tenders, all this stuff, this many AAA teams, prep schools that want me. You need one chance. And at the end of the day, like, you're going to make your chance and then, okay, you have an opportunity, go make the most of it. And if you don't make the most of it, there's nobody else to blame except for the person who looks you back in the mirror.
0: Right. So then, post-injury with Green Bay, you get picked up by the Bismarck Bobcats for the 23-24 season. Played 30 games with them, had a 91% save percentage, which is pretty impressive for 30 games. But I don't think you were really overly excited to go to Bismarck, were you?
1: At first, it was hard because at first I viewed it as, why do I have to go back to the North American League? Because I knew I was good enough to be in the USHL. Which, come to find out, at that point in time, post-injury, I was not ready to be in the USHL. So I'm so, like, I'm forever grateful that, like, my coach in Green Bay, he's a coach of the Rochester Americans now, in the American Hockey League. He told me, he's like, hey, listen, we think you can play here. We know you're a good goalie. We think you're a good kid. You really fit in with what we believe in. It's just not best for you. He's like, at this time, we have a goalie coming in. No, he's going to play a lot. He hasn't been hurt. It's best for you. And like, we will help you find a spot. So they did, like they truly helped me find a spot, and Bismarck came calling. And at first I got there and it was kind of uncomfortable. I was like, man, like, this is really weird. For one, I was playing again, which wasn't normal for me. I was like, wow, like, I'm actually a hockey player instead of just a stay at home couch potato. But yeah, I mean, it was different, but like, Bismarck, it was such a good locker room. Like, it's such good leadership, such a good culture. I had amazing billets, made me feel, you know, right at home from day one, got me everything I needed, everything I wanted. So, but yeah, I mean, obviously at first, like, I wouldn't say I wasn't excited. I think it was just new. And I was like, at that point in time in my life, I was like, maybe a little bit afraid of new.
0: Mm-hmm.
1: But obviously Bismarck turned out to be the greatest thing that ever happened to me. So. Sure.
0: So were you concerned about your injury coming to Bismarck? I know obviously it was a pretty extensive ankle injury, and you know, going your side to side motions, movement, that was that of any concern to you? I mean, or were you pretty much rehabbed and you know, 100% at this time?
1: I mean, I was cleared. They told me I would never, you know, probably be fully 100% again, which I said, okay, like, whatever, say what you want, like, I'll make myself 100%. But I mean, I was concerned for the fact that I didn't know how I was going to hold up because I hadn't played really a game yet. And so I went through the summer and, you know, training felt pretty good. But yeah, I mean, I would, even like during practices, like I would T push, I would stop, and maybe I wouldn't stop perfectly, catch a rut in the ice, and then my ankle would hurt for 3 days. I'm like, oh my gosh, like I'm going to end up missing time or I'm going to break this again, mm-hmm. Which I mean, I can't, my entire ankle is completely metal. So it's held together pretty good. But yeah, no, I was definitely concerned. But then after I had a really good start to year, they got a shutout in the first game against New Hampshire. I was like, wow, like I can play. And then the next game I gave up like 6 goals to Shreveport. And I'm like, maybe not. So I started to get some doubt in my head because after that game was hurting a little bit. I'm like, man, like started to get a little bit of doubt in my head. I'm like, wow, like I haven't played in a long time. Like, am I ready for this?
0: Mm-hmm.
1: It was all mental, obviously. But no, I mean, it turned out to be really good. Like the coaches, like the coaches, the owners, the trainers, my teammates, they all knew what I was coming back from in terms of injury standpoint. And I would say mentally it probably scarred me a little bit just because of the way it happened was something that I do a billion times in practice. So I would say just the mental hurdle to get over it, like the fear of re-entering it and just playing was the biggest factor. But I mean, I got over that pretty quick. And once I got hit for the first time, got a little bit of contact, I'm like, okay, like I'm good for this. So.
0: Sure. So to stay on your edge, are you, when you do workouts, is it mobility, strength, or is it kind of a combination of both?
1: Yeah, I mean, really the off season structured like the first part of the off season is a lot of like eccentric stuff. So being able to like absorb the force, so like on the way down, and then we build it back up to like the more isometric part, which obviously isometric holding it in one position for a long time, and then it gets explosive with strength and movement. So, I mean, my trainer's awesome. Like all the offs, I went with a new trainer this past summer, and he understood my injuries, kind of where my body was at. And I've never felt healthier than I do right now. You know, I go to school next Saturday and my body feels as good as it's ever felt. So like I'm super pumped to get going and get on the line for the skate test and get on the assault bike. Like I feel super good. But yeah, it's honestly more at this point in my career, like not to sound old, but it's just like keeping what I have and just trying to get the next edge. You know, like Sidney Crosby, Connor McDavid, like Sergey Bobrovsky, they're not necessarily getting any stronger at this age. They've already built such a good base. It's like, okay, now how do I keep this? How can I find any little edge I can? And you know, that's what I pay my trainer to do, and he does a great job. So,
0: Sure. Do you find that visualization helps you? Do you do that like as a meditation, or will you do that before games?
1: yeah, I actually just this week I gave a little bit of like a present PowerPoint presentation on visualization to some kids and their parents. And you know, I use visualization in the summer because like in college, like it's such a long off season. So, you know, you try to stay as sharp as possible and you know, it's hard when you go 7 months without playing a game to really stay on top of it. So I use the visualization in the summer and honestly before practice, especially before games, just be able to, you know, see, feel and hear everything to make it as realistic as possible. So you know, it's part of my pre-skate routine. It's part of my obviously pre-game routine, but even practice day to day, like I'll visualize a couple different drills that I know that we're doing, and just to kind of get in the mental space to prepare my mind and body for what I'm about to do.
0: So how do you reset? How do you, do you try and stay off the ice for a period of time, or do you do some active recovery?
1: Resetting like between game to game, or just after the season for
0: I'd say
1: like
0: let's
1: before?
0: dabble in the, after the game first.
1: Yeah, I mean the biggest thing after the game, first things first, eat and hydrate. You know, I just grab some electrolytes, grab a bunch of food, which luckily in college, you know, you have meals right there for you, so you don't really have to worry about cooking or anything after the game. Like, you know, they understand that nutrition is such a big part of making sure that we're at our best. And yeah, I mean, our school does a great job of making sure we're fed and hydrated. But honestly, it's just like, you know, before games, like even if I'm playing a Friday, Saturday sort of deal, I trust my trainer at school. Like I go upstairs and say, like, hey, Napper, how's it going? I said, honestly, I feel this way. And he'll take me through a little mobility routine. I'll actually work out on Saturday mornings before I play that game Saturday night, just to get a little bit of a stimulus, get my body going a little bit and just get some blood flow that loosens everything up. But I mean, I have my mobility routine, obviously foam rolling, massage guns, all that good stuff. But yeah, I mean, honestly, I've built such a good crew around me, and I've kind of learned to know my body. I have a really good team that I've been able to like learn from over the last however many years I've been doing this. So I've learned myself a lot, but I also really rely on the people around me.
0: Sure. And I could tell you that watching you do your warm-ups in Bismarck, that was pretty intense. I mean, I'd consider that a workout myself, but I'm old. But for you, I mean, that was probably just a light, let's get the blood flowing kind of activity.
1: Yeah, and I've calmed it down since Bismarck. Like I said, I've matured a little bit, and I actually changed it while I was in Bismarck. Like I started out, I would do two dynamic warm-ups before a game and run some sprints, and I'm like, what am I doing? Like, I'm kind of tired. So I dummied it down a little bit, and I just go through a lot of mobility, not too much static stretching, but just honestly, just movement, just like movement prep is what we like to call it, and you know, preparing yourself for the movements you're about to do. So making sure the little tiny muscles are warmed up, making sure we have blood flow to every place. And also, your body's going to be what it is. It's really just the biggest part, like we talked about, is getting your mind right for the game.
0: Sure.
1: And, you know, that's where I've grown the most. I think that's the most important part of the game. So that's where I spend the most of my pregame on, was making sure that my head's in a good space, my eyes are warmed up, my hands are warmed up, and, you know, I take care of my hips, my back, my legs, whatever, every single day. So that kind of comes naturally. That comes easy.
0: Mm-hmm.
1: It's just, how do I get my mind in a place to be able to perform at my best every single day?
0: Sure. Playing under Lane Sedeby, former goaltender himself, played at Bemidji State. What was it like being coached by, or even mentored by, Lane?
1: Yeah, I mean, I still talk to Lane. Like, Lane was by far, you know, in terms of head coaches, I mean, I've had unbelievable head coaches. Like, I haven't had a coach that I disliked, honestly, in my career. But, you know, I would say Lane probably had the biggest impact on me. And I think probably because I could relate to him as much as he could relate to me being a goalie.
0: Mm-hmm.
1: And I think that's where we connected our best. But you just tell that, like, he really cared. He cared about what he did. He loved what he did. And he loved helping us. And he loved helping us not for the benefit of himself, but for the satisfaction of, you know, I remember I called him when I had first committed to Minnesota Duluth. I called him and I said, "Hey, Lane, like, I just want to let you know I just took an offer from UMD." And, like, I could just see his smile from over the phone.
0: Mm-hmm.
1: He was just so happy and proud, like, just knowing from where I came from, and he brought me in. And all year he's just like, "Trust me, like, I got you, I got you, I got you." And I'm like, "Lane, like, what's going on? Like, I'm playing well." He's like, "Trust me, Napper, like, I've done this for a long time, like, you're going to be all right." And then to obviously see that come to fruition and, you know, live out my lifelong dream was unbelievable. And obviously forever grateful for him to this day and, you know, for the rest of my life.
0: Yeah. One of those things where you're probably talking to Lane, telling him, "Hey, I really need to make some move here, some changes." But the things that he was doing on the back end of things that, you know, players weren't aware of, some of the deals that he was making, whether it was trading some other players, and then, you know, keeping you around, fully knowing what his plan was, yeah. And, you know, not seeing that on your end.
1: Yeah, and I would say that's the biggest thing, because I would ask him, especially as we started to get later in the season, you know, it's my 20-year-old year in juniors, and, you know, I need a commitment, obviously. You know, I didn't want to get to April, May, and, you know, not be able to play Division I college hockey. You know, I started to get, like, toward Christmas time, I still had nothing. Like, "Lane, like, you know, come on, like, I told you I trusted you. I'm playing well. Like, what more do I have to do?" It's like, "Napper, just be you." He's like, "People like you for who you are. Just be you." I'm like, "Lane, I've been me all year. Like, I don't understand. Like, I've been me all year." Like, he's like, "Napper, trust me, man. Like, I got you." He's like, I got your best interest at hand." And, you know, I told him I committed to UMD. He's like, "Yeah, like, I've known this is going to happen for a bit." And I'm like, "Lane, come on. Like, I've been telling you." He's like, "I just want to focus on being yourself." And honestly, it taught me so much. It's like, you know, like I talked about growing mentally, like, truly, especially as a goalie, you know, I can't control what the five teammates in front of me are going to do. And I can't control what the other five, six guys, if you're including the goalie, and the other team are going to do. As a goalie, you can only control yourself. And so I really learned to do that. Really learned to trust my process. Really learned to, you know, lean on those around me instead of trying to do it all myself. And yeah, I mean, obviously it worked out for the better, so I can look at him and say, "Yeah, you were right. You were right."
0: How do you think the results would have changed if you would have known earlier that UMD was looking at you?
1: Yeah, honestly, like, I don't know. I've thought about that before. Honestly, I'm like, "Man, like, what if I did know?" I think looking back, I'm like, so glad he didn't tell me, because I think I probably would have done too much. Because then I would know that they're watching me. I'm like, "Okay, you know, maybe they're here tonight. I got to do something special. I got to do something special." Lane kept telling me, "You don't got to be anybody but yourself. People like you for who you are." And looking back, I know why he was saying that. Because besides UMD, there was other schools, you know, that were on the table. There was other schools pursuing me with an offer and you know, with a spot on their roster. And so, like, I understand it now, which has been, you know, obviously huge for me. And a huge part of my development moving forward as a hockey player.
0: When you were first in Bismarck and you're warming up for pregame and you guys you get done and you have your huddle and everything, and then some of the veterans are like, "All right, let's go to prayer." What were your first thoughts? Like, what's this prayer thing?
1: Yeah, I mean, at first I didn't really have a huge relationship with God, with Christ, and I wasn't really too far along in my journey. And I know you and I have talked about this, but yeah, I mean, it was just kind of looking back, I'm like, wow, I was such an idiot. But at first it was just like, I have my routine, I know it works for me, and I'm gonna stick to it. And then, I didn't go, and then I was like, you know what, like I need to go. Like, there's so many guys going, why am I not going? Like, obviously, if someone offered me extra ice for hockey, I would go. Someone offered me an extra workout, I would go. Someone offered me time for prayer, and I didn't go. But obviously, I was getting better in the gym, I was getting better on the ice. Why would it be a different result? So I really trusted in that, and I leaned on that, and I went and went to prayer Friday night, played Friday night, had a shutout, and I'm like, man, that worked out pretty well. So I went back Saturday night before the game, had a shutout again. We were playing North Iowa. I'm like, man, like this prayer thing, like this is going pretty well. And it just kind of kept on snowballing from there, and obviously snowballing in like a super good way. Like, it turned into a what's the word for it? A routine. It turned into part of my daily process. And obviously, I really learned that when you have God at the center of everything, it just makes life so much better. It makes you more consistent, it makes you more grounded, and really gives you a reason to play besides for yourself. And I would say that's the biggest thing. Yeah, obviously you play for the jersey, you play for the logo on your jersey, you play for the fans in the stands, but at the end of the day, like you play for him because he's allowing you to play the game. And
0: Yeah.
1: that's what I really learned.
0: Playing for an audience of one, for sure.
1: Exactly.
0: So when you before coming to Bismarck, would you say that you lean more on like I got here because of me?
1: 100%. Yeah, I would say, before I'd be like, I put in the hard work, and obviously, that hasn't changed to this day. Like, obviously, I do put in a lot of hard work, and there is a lot of people around me that, support me every single day. But at the end of the day, God is the one that did the most work, and I don't have to give my life for anything. He gave his life for me, and obviously that allows me to do what I do. So, I really come to terms with the fact that I'm not able to do what I do if he didn't do what he did. And so, yeah, I mean, that's been awesome for me, and just really just become happier in life and play with so much more peace, play with so much more, passion and purpose every single day, and way more thankfulness for the reason that I play, because I'm not playing for myself. I'm not playing necessarily for anybody else, but like you talked about, the audience of one.
0: And you had, in earlier conversations, you had talked about giving the game, your performance to him before, and then, giving thanks after the games. That there by just giving, because as a goalie, my daughter's a goalie, so she puts a lot of pressure on herself. So when you do that prior to game and then at the end of the game, you just hand it all over to Christ and be like, Lord, just take this, it's yours. That allows you to play with such a freedom that you can now you're able to just focus on what you're doing on the ice versus, oh man, my ankle still hurts, or hey, my girlfriend's in the stands, and he allows you to be present.
1: Yeah, honestly, I remember I was actually in Green Bay before I came to Bismarck the year before. We were on a road trip, and we were probably going to Chicago or Dubuque or something like that. And I was watching a video on YouTube, and it was Kirk Cousins. And he was talking about, because obviously, he's extremely religious, and he's extremely open about his faith. I mean, I was watching a video, and I remember sending it to a couple of people, and I was like, man, like this is a great message, like this is awesome. And it was just about why do I play? And obviously, he comes home to a wife and kids every single day, wakes up to a wife and kids every day. He doesn't let a bad performance really drain him. And I would obviously, as a goalie, you can have a couple of players play bad, and maybe you get away with one, but if your goalie plays bad, you're probably not getting away with a win. And at the end of the day, like you're playing for coaches, and you're playing for players now who make a lot of money to win. And so obviously, like, yeah, there is a lot of pressure, and all the eyes are on you. One mistake, and the game's in your hands. So to be able to not really feel as much that pressure anymore, and obviously you still have the competitive side, you still have the competitive spirit and play to win no matter what. But those results are really determined, pre-handedly, and everything in life is determined beforehand by him. And then you just got to lean on him to respond in the right way. And I think I've grown in that,
0: Sure.
1: tremendously.
0: And I think it helps to understand once you start to have a relationship with Christ, knowing where your gifts and talents come from versus it just being, these gifts and talents have developed over time, which they have, but they were given to you for a reason. I believe Kurt and Shauna both talked about it when you were in Bismarck, about how God had you there for a reason. And, some guys were going through ups and downs in, being away from home. You're away from your home churches, per se, and you're away from your families, your girlfriends. So there's a lot of things for young men that go on. And this here just helped you realize, even though I'm hundreds of miles away from home, I'm not alone.
1: Right.
0: And I have somebody to fall back on besides just the team chaplains that offer up some time and to sit and talk with. I mean, I think you and I, we really connected when I was talking to you when, unfortunately, you sustained your second concussion. But that's when you and I really started to connect.
1: Yeah. Yeah, we really did. I remember we were just talking and, just like laid hands on me upstairs and like, hey, can I pray for you? And we prayed. Obviously, like I talked about with you before, like that moment was like huge for me. I never really had someone do that for me. Obviously, going through a tough time, like I had two concussions in the span of a month, and I had already had one the year before and the year before. So it's like you're kind of going through, for all the medical people out there, hopefully they're not listening. But yeah, obviously you go through 3-4 concussions. You're like, man, like I really got to be careful, especially, I had one. I came back, was in the second period of my first game back, and I get another one. It's like, okay, what the heck? And then this is on top of the injury I'd already had the year before. I'm like, all right, like I'm not gonna stop playing because of this. Like I'm sick of getting hurt. And yeah, obviously we had that moment at the top of the stairs above our locker room in Bismarck, and just prayed quick. And I think that was a super powerful moment, not only for like from my own faith and our relationship, but really just in my career, like in my life, like just to really show that I wasn't alone and I didn't have to do it all by myself. Because before I was all like, it was all hockey all the time. The only thing I thought about was hockey. Like, even, I could be on this podcast and be okay, like, what am I doing at hockey tomorrow? What am I doing at hockey tomorrow? And like, I would never truly be present. And so, yeah, it just really allowed me to realize that, I'm not alone in anything that I do. I can rely on the people around me, but most importantly, like I can rely on the man upstairs to, really, really direct my path and just believe in him and trust his process so that I can go through my process.
0: And that was one thing that, and I think Kurt and Sean and Evan and Mike would all say that throughout the season, when we first come in, you can see that some guys are like skeptical about it. But then as they mature and grow throughout the season, it's really encouraging to us to see how you guys get deeper in your relationship with Christ. Some of you may not jump into that relationship right away. It may be something that happens, in your year of college or your 2 years of college. But we watched all of you mature. And, even talking about the power of prayer, I think a lot of the guys understood that when we prayed for you, that how effective it was, whether it was for injury. I mean, some guys came back from injury sooner than they thought, if it was relationship-wise. Being away from your parents, being away from girlfriends, that takes a toll on a player. And it just eases the depression and the anxiety that a player has. And so I think for us, it was encouraging to see how you guys all matured throughout the season. I always like to say we planted the seed, but it was up to you guys to water it and keep it growing.
1: Right. Yeah, I would say that for sure too. Like, I could see it even with my teammates, and I still see Ian Angle quite a bit in the summer. I just see him today, and we train together in the summer, skate, workout, and you can really just see the growth, like just the maturity. Obviously, like we've gotten older, we've had more life experiences, and obviously learned how to deal with different things. But I think that ultimately comes from maturing your relationship with God, and like you said, like continuing to water that seed, and obviously seeing it bloom now. And now, okay, like. Obviously now, yeah, my relationship's great, but how do I keep that growing? It's just like hockey. Like, everything you can relate anything to, like you can relate it back to God. You can relate it back to Jesus Christ. Like, your skills continue to grow. Like Connor McDavid's the best player in the world. He's still finding ways to get better. You could say one person's a better Christian than the other. Okay. But they're still finding ways to grow. And maybe they're finding a way to grow as, a person like yourself. Like you're obviously way further along in your relationship than God, than I am. And that's okay. Like one day I'll be there too. But for now, you're obviously growing yourself too, but by helping others like myself. And so again, like building that team of people around you and building people around you that you're all centered together because of God, is the most important thing. And I think you've really seen that with players like myself, honestly. Like I feel it for myself, and obviously I can see that and say that for some other people too.
0: Right. And it's weird how, and I see it in life, and I'm sure you can see it on a team. There may be somebody that you don't quite see eye to eye with in life, and then you find out that they're a believer, and it totally changes the dynamic of the relationship that you have. Now you start to build this relationship where maybe he was an enforcer on the ice, and you're like, man, I don't get that guy, and he's on a different wavelength than I am. But then you're like, oh, hey, he's a believer, and then that becomes the icebreaker for you to talk to that player or that person. And now all of a sudden, what you thought was very uncommon now becomes common in your relationship with the Lord.
1: Right. And I think too, to go with that, like there's so many people that you can tell that are fans of Jesus. Like there's a lot of people, like they'll wear a cross necklace, and obviously like as a Christian, like I'm not going to judge other people for their relationship or what they've done, because we've all sinned, right? Like, ultimately that's why we're all Christians. We've all sinned. We've all came to him for forgiveness, because that's why he died on the cross for us. And
0: Exactly.
1: so I would say, like, even for myself, like I started out as such a fan of Jesus. I'm like, yeah, like this is really cool. Like, I liked it for the message. Like, man, like, yeah, that's a good message. But I didn't understand the fullness of it. I didn't understand the fruitfulness of his message. And come to find out, instead of being a fan, I'm like, you know what? I'm not just going to be a fair weather fan. When I'm feeling good, I'm going to watch a video and, feel better about myself and, like have like a, a turning around, life altering moment. I'm gonna start following him, and as soon as I started following him, I became his biggest fan. And so it's just, again, you can relate anything. Like again, fan to follower. It can be sports, right? But obviously, we're talking about Jesus, and I mean that's been so cool. Like for me, just to grow like that, and to see some of my teammates and fellow believers and followers really, really just grow.
0: Yes, that's really good to put it. And it helps for you guys, the goalies, because you had three goalies as the team chaplains with Kurt and Sean and Evan. So they could really, I know Sean was a really great mentor for you, and you guys had some really good conversations. And, as you were going through this whole situation at UMD, things weren't going quite as you wished. And I'm pretty sure that you and Sean had some deep conversations there, nothing that he's ever shared, but I can about imagine the conversations that you had, like, shouldn't I hit the transfer portal? Because at the, I'm kind of getting ahead of myself here. We should let people know that after Bismarck, you found yourself a home at University of Minnesota Duluth. And so, yeah, so you got to play for the Bulldogs. You were with them for a season, and you were actually playing as a backup to a guy that was drafted by Chicago, right?
1: He was a second rounder.
0: Yeah, so that's tough. I mean, that would be, I think, tough if I was sitting on the bench knowing that I could play, that I wanted to get the opportunity to play, but this guy that is has some a team has his rights, and now they're trying to give him as much playing time as possible. That'd be something that I'd definitely have to lean on my faith for, because I'd be a little frustrated.
1: Yeah, honestly, like hitting the portal, like really wasn't a, it wasn't a light decision. Like, it opened, and our coach gave us time. Like, hey, if you're gonna enter, go. And I didn't know right away. Like I really didn't know. Like I was praying about it. Do I stay? Do I go? Do I stay? Do I go? Like this is an amazing program. Like they develop guys, but I'm not gonna play. Like how am I gonna develop if I don't play? They say I'm gonna play. Am I really gonna? Like all these things are going on, but you have such a short window to make a decision. And obviously for me, like it's the biggest decision. Like, do I stay or do I go? This is my career. This is what I want to do with my life. I like I always, because people watch this, social media is a real thing, things get around. Like I have absolutely nothing against UMD. Like I am so thankful for to Duluth and the coaching staff there and my teammates, the support staff, everybody there. It was such a good first year of college, and I learned so much. At the end of the day, like I just had to do what I felt like was best for myself. And that was to go give myself an opportunity to play. So I did decide to hit the portal. And, you know, some things happened with the portal, with some coaching changes, whatever, but I ended up landing in a really good spot, you know, last year, and obviously a new program. And, you know, at Lindenwood, like, I just learned a lot about myself and I was really able to grow. But anyway, like, to back to the whole, you know, leaning on your faith part, like, yeah, I mean, that's obviously just one of those things that, you know, you're sitting behind a guy, like, you think that you should be playing. Maybe the coaches think that you should be playing, but for other reasons you're not, or like, however it works out. At the end of the day, again, I'm not the one that makes the decisions. Right. I can put myself in the best position to play, but at the end of the day, there's one net, there's one crease, and two guys can't play at a time. So, I mean, yeah, that was that. Like, that whole situation's done and over with. It's been a whole year now, going on my second season away from Duluth, and, you know, I still talk to some of the guys, and, you know, I, you know, don't have any hard feelings, but at the end of the day, like, you got to lean on your faith, and, you know, I feel like God was telling me to give yourself a chance to really bloom and give yourself a chance to be where you feel like you're really, really wanted.
0: Mm-hmm. Do you, when you left Bismarck and you got to Minnesota and now into Lindenwood University down in Missouri, were you able to connect with other believers on your team?
1: Yeah, actually at UMD, we were through Hockey Ministries International, HMI, which is unbelievable. Like, such a great program. And we would meet once a week every, it was either Monday or Tuesday. We'd meet after practice. We'd all get lunch and it'd meet together at the rink. And we have a thing at Lindenwood now too. And we meet every Monday night at 6:45 at our chaplain's house. Him and, well, they just got married. So him and his now wife will go over to his house and, you know, he'll make us dinner once a week. And obviously he understands we're all far away from home and some further than others. So yeah, it's just great. Even if it's just once a week, like, you can even tell that, you know, the guys, like, I really, really grew closer to people through that. And, you know, it wasn't really at the rink where I was making all my connections. It's not where I was making my friendships. It was through being able to, you know, have heart to heart conversations about what we were going through and know that I'm not being judged, because at the end of the day, like, we were all there for that hour or 2 hours, whatever it turned into, sometimes three, just giving it all to him and letting God hear us out and really give us a plan. So.
0: Yeah, I found it interesting when I was watching the Stanley Cup Finals. There was a player from the Hurricanes that was on, and I think it was Slava. And
1: Jacob Slavin.
0: Slavin, yeah. Yes, thank you. Yeah. And he was talking about the believers on their team and how they actually have Bible studies while they're traveling. I mean, you don't ever hear about that stuff. You just think some of these guys are just hockey players, that they're out there to play the game. They don't have any other care in the world. They make a bunch of money. And, you know, I was talking to David Samoa's coach here in town, and he was an enforcer in hockey, and he found Christ through Hockey Ministries. And he was like, you'd be surprised that a lot of the enforcers are believers.
1: Yeah, and which is crazy to think.
0: It is, because, you know, it even says in the Bible there that you have to stand up for others, and I believe that's what those guys are doing. And we know that those guys can actually tilt the momentum of a game by going out there and standing up for their teammates.
1: Right. Yeah, I think that's the cool part. Like, you know, for me, I have my process before a game. You know, like, I'll pray in the locker room, I'll pray in the hallway, and I actually pray on the ice before a game, during warm-up, and, like, before every period. And it's not, like, long. I'm not sitting there for 5 minutes and, you know, talking to myself, talking to God. Like, it's just a quick little thing that I go through. And I, you know, I say the Lord's Prayer. I'll recite Proverbs 3:5-6. And, you know, I'll pray for provision, protection, favor, and health, which you guys obviously taught me in Bismarck, which was awesome. And, like, the quickest, easiest prayer ever, but, you know, you got all your bases covered there. So,
0: yep.
1: Yeah, that's awesome. Then obviously for the team, like, I, you know, I pray for health. And I mean, at the end of the day, like, it's okay to pray for victory too.
0: Right.
1: And obviously not always going to deliver on that, but, you know, that's part of life. That's part of the game. And not always going to win in life, but it teaches you how are you going to respond. And, you know, it gives you a chance to, okay, you know, maybe your prayer didn't come fully through. You know, you didn't get the win. Are you going to keep doing it, or are you going to sulk because, oh, well, God didn't answer my prayer? He must not be real. And that's something that, you know, you got to grow and really mature through.
0: Right. And that goes along with life too, not just hockey, that when your prayer isn't answered, was the other team better? Maybe. Did you perform your best? Maybe. But you're able to look back and realize like footsteps in the sand. That's always a good illustration about things like that, because when we are walking with Christ, we're going to have two sets of footprints in there. But when we need God to carry us, there's only going to be one set of footprints. And there's a lot of times I think that we try to do it by ourselves, and we think that the only set of footprints there is ours when it really isn't. And we need to recognize that and be able to be like, you know, Lord, at the end of the day, you know, thank you for the gifts and talents that you've given me. And I like when you reiterated Kurt's simple supernatural provision, protection, favor, and health. I've seen him lay hands on guys that, you know, we would just have simple conversation and they would say, well, my shoulder hurts. And Kurt will just lay hands on me, like, I pray supernatural provision, protection, favor, and health. And he, one, he's planted that seed. Two, now he's created some curiosity in the him or her who he laid hands on. And then three, to watch that manifest in them and see how it helps their healing process. And it helps them now start to wonder about Christ and develop that relationship.
1: Yeah, 100%. Sometimes that's all it is, like just laying hands. And like you said, like, it doesn't take a lot to make a big difference. And so I think that's something super important to realize. Like, you don't have to be a pastor. You don't have to be some, you know, heroic Christian. Like, at the end of the day, we're all one. We all serve one God. Mm-hmm. And at the end of the day, like, we're all sons of him. We're all disciples of him. And we just need to do our best with the gifts and talents that he gives us.
0: Definitely. Other than the team chaplains in Bismarck, did you have any other influential coaches or players that were able to help you along the way?
1: In terms of like faith and stuff, you know, in terms of my faith and growing with God, like my best friend, Anthony, he plays at North Dakota now. He'll be a senior, but he's the one that first tried to introduce it to me. And I was kind of, again, at that point, I'm like, man, I could maybe be a fan. But I didn't really fully understand it. And he'd be like, oh, I got a Bible study. And I was always making excuses as to why I couldn't go. Oh, I'm tired. Oh, I got to hop on this call. Oh, I got to do this, got to do that. And like, looking back, I'm like, what was I doing? Like, why would I not? You know, it's 30 minutes out of my day to learn.
0: Yeah.
1: And now we talk about that kind of stuff. Now we talk about, hey, how are you growing in that? You know, how is everything doing? Hey, what did you talk about at church today? Hey, did you go to church this Sunday? Just simple stuff like that. Like, it's really cool. Like, again, like, hindsight's always 20/20, right? You can look back and see what you should have done. But in the moment, I thought I was doing, because I didn't know any better, you know?
0: Right.
1: And so in the moment, I thought that I was doing the best for myself. Looking back, I know I could do more. But yeah, I would say he is like probably the biggest player that, you know, along my hockey journey that I met, that really kickstarted the process for me.
0: Definitely. That's awesome.
1: So yeah, always grateful to him.
0: So you had mentioned it just a little bit ago, but what is your scripture that you revert back to when you need a reset, when you need to like get back on track? What do you rely on?
1: Yeah, it's Proverbs 3:5-6. Trust in the Lord with all your heart and lean not on your own understanding, but in all ways submit to him and he will set your path straight. Yeah, I mean, that covers everything, you know. And, you know, I just got my new helmet for the season, and it's been on every single one of my helmets that I've been able to customize, you know, because I look at my back plate before I throw it on overhead and I see it. So I just stop for a second. You know, I close my eyes, I just hold my helmet right here and I recite it. And then I recite the Lord's Prayer. And I said my own little thing. So it's like a little minute thing of me just standing there and just having my moment, having my, you know, intimate time with Jesus and, you know, really just, you know, bringing everything together and calming all the nerves. And, you know, you hear fans banging in the stands and, you know, there's a bunch of rowdy music, everybody, you know, taking their smelling salts, hitting each other, getting hyped up for me. Like, you know, that used to be my thing, you know, listening to super loud, like angry rap music, whatever. But now it's like, you know, I just need my peace and quiet. I'm gonna say a quick prayer. I'm gonna revert back to Proverbs 3:5-6. And yeah, that's my life verse. That's my life verse. Actually, my first chaplain, Kevin Griswold, he introduced that to me. He drove to Austin, Minnesota, brought me a Bible, gave me my own personal Bible, still the one that I use to this day, and wrote me a little note, and then it said life verse in the bottom, and he said Proverbs 3:5-6. He highlighted it for me, and ever since then, what was that, probably 5 years ago, 6 years ago, that's been my life verse, and it always will be.
0: Sure. I'll continue a little bit more with that, but you have Bistel on your helmet.
1: Yeah. Yeah.
0: Tell us about that.
1: Yeah. Yeah. So it's be strong in the Lord. Obviously, Sean, Sean's company, Right Side Up Lifestyle, him and I obviously had a really good connection. And again, that's another thing that's been on every single one of my helmets is BSITL, be strong in the Lord. And yeah, I saw it on my helmet today. I actually FaceTimed him to show him the back plate. I'm like, hey, look, I didn't forget about you. So yeah, I know that's been cool. And just like I said, like, there's so many highs and lows in life. There's so many

0: built overnight. It's slowly built over time. And we have to trust God with all of our heart, not part of it, not some of it, but the entire heart.
1: Mm-hmm.
0: And we can't lean on our own understanding. I mean, that means that we're like leaning back on ourselves. I mean, like as a goalie, for example, you're up on your knees. They always say, get up over your pads, you know, stand up, be ready. And how hard is it to make saves when you're leaning back on your heels, you know, and like in a sitting position? I mean, it's a lot more hard, right?
1: Mm-hmm.
0: And so we have to, you know, not lean on ourselves a lot, and that we can be tempted to trust in our own understanding, but not in the Lord's. I mean, the Lord has a totally different understanding, but when we try to do it ourselves, man, we can be, you know, just, what's the right word? We could be distracted by our own, what we think understanding really is. And, you know, Solomon tells us that we need to submit our ways into him. We had talked earlier, I mean, we can try to do so many things ourselves, but that's only going to get us so far. If you give it 100% to Christ and let him have it, try not to get your hand caught in the cookie jar where you're like, okay, God, you're taking too much time. I want this back. Where, okay, I'm going to let you take it. It could take a month. It could take years. But the outcome of it will be much more enjoyable with that. You know, and this whole thing that you're talking about, it helps us bring a deep fellowship with God when we decide to submit our way. And we don't want to go with what the culture says is best. Rather, we should submit to him once again. And then, you know, Solomon also ends this whole thing with the promise that he will make our path straight, that God will make our path straight. And there's been a lot of times that I've been on some roads that were detours.
1: Yeah, no kidding.
0: Understand.
1: No kidding.
0: And that's leaning on our own.
1: And you still will be.
0: Right.
1: You still will be. You know, exactly. Just because you pray and go to church and you think you're doing all the right things, like, life is a crazy game of curveballs. And you got to adjust to the curve. Because, you know, if you don't, it's like, I feel like every coach tells me, and, you know, I even tell myself, every pastor tells me, like, you are your own worst enemy. And I feel like I've learned that from people telling me, and now, like, as I get like more into coaching in the off season and stuff, I can tell that other people start to get in their own heads too. Like, I see a lot of talented goalies that, you know, you'd be so good. It's between the ears. I tell them, you'd be so good. Just got to clear it between the ears. And that's the same thing for me. I think I could be a lot better if I cleaned up between the ears, and I've made a huge focus on that. And I feel like I have gotten better as I've gotten better, you know, right between the ears with my brain. That's, you know, sometimes not so full.
0: You know, this passage also gives us hope within the storms, trials, and tribulations that we always go through. When life doesn't give us what we are wanting, you know, we still have to remember that God is in control. And as many times as we try to jump in a car and go a different route, God's going to steer us. Hopefully, God will steer us back in the right way to get back on track and be with him.
1: Right. Yeah, I think a good way to put that too, you know. Do you want to be driving the car with God in the passenger seat and you have complete control? Do you want God in the passenger seat and him just leaning over and steering the car while you control the pedals? Or do you just want to sit in the passenger seat and let God drive? Because he knows the direction. He doesn't have to look at his map. He doesn't have to look at the GPS. He knows the way. So why not just sit back, relax in the passenger seat, enjoy the ride, and let him drive? And I think that's really just such a more calm, easy way to live life, and just a more, you know, the best way to live. Let him take control, because he already knows. You know, he knows what's going to happen. So let him take the wheel. Let God take the wheel. Get out of the driver's seat. Go sit in the passenger seat and be along for the ride.
0: And that's where I would also encourage people to put on what the basis of cross-check is all about. In Ephesians 6, you know, 10 through 18, about putting on the armor of God every day. What could you tell us about, you know, in your life now being a follower and, you know, putting your, obviously, if we don't play the game of hockey as a goalie, that would be a lot more different. You'd look like Bill Mosienko with all the stitches and cuts and everything in his face.
1: No kidding.
0: But I mean, like the word of God is, we relate it to, you know, a hockey skate.

0: two edges. It's a double-edged sword. You know, we related like the shield of faith in there, and how that shield protects us so much that when Satan tries to throw us those darts, you know, like when we say let Jesus take the wheel, we have to live on the caution that the way of the world is, you know, our free will is going to sometimes distract us or deter us from what God really wants us to do. And we have to put on the armor of God each and every morning to be able to withstand the barrage of fiery darts that Satan's going to throw at us, so that, you know, it may penetrate that shield, but it doesn't get into our heart.
1: Yeah. Yeah, I would say, you know, the biggest thing is that understand that he is the way, the truth, and the life. And there's no other, I mean, he said that there's no other way but through me.
0: Yeah.
1: And he's talking about himself. Like he's telling you, like, I am the way, I am the truth, am I in the life, and I am the life. And the only way, like, I don't go to hockey and put on my pads sometime, because if I don't put on my pads, I'm going to get hurt. I don't go to hockey and I'm like, oh, I'll wear everything except for my glove today. Well, you know what? Everybody's going to shoot glove side. And if I go to catch it and I try to get in the way, it's going to hurt. So again, like, yeah, there's a great hockey example because I don't do anything else but hockey, but that's the same thing with your faith. You know, you can't pick and choose. You can't expect a great outcome if you don't put in the work, right?
0: Mm-hmm.
1: So you can't expect a super deep, meaningful relationship with God if you're not consistent with it every day. You can't expect his full fruitfulness, his full givings and offerings and his plan for you if you're not also trying to deepen that relationship. Because God says in the Bible, he wants a relationship with every one of us. You know, he is the creator of life. He created the heavens and the earth. So he created us for a reason. He knitted us together. Like, he did everything for us. Now it's time for us to give back. Okay, he's giving us the armor. He has the armor between the two covers of the Bible. Now it's up to us to do that.
0: Yes.
1: And I would say just find a way to be consistent, even if it's just a small little prayer. Mm-hmm. Put your gear on. You know, wake up, put your gear on first thing in the morning. You know, you're not going to put your gear on after practice. You know, you're going to take your gear off after practice. So put your gear on before practice. Wake up, you know, open your Bible for, you can have 5 minutes in your day. Say a quick prayer in the morning. It takes 10 seconds. Put your gear on in the morning and protect yourself.
0: And if you have time, go to your war room. Go to a place
1: exactly
0: that's quiet where you can put up scriptures. You can write prayer requests for yourself or for others who have reached out to you. And that's where I've seen a lot of success come from prayer, is when myself or others consistently put themselves in a war room and just get with God by themselves, and they will hear his voice. Our understanding will get answers to something. And for me now, I can kind of understand that, I know where that's coming from. But before, I was like, okay, how did this come about? But
1: right. Yeah. I mean, it says again, right in the Bible, perfect example. Like, there's a relationship for everything right to the Bible. You may not understand now, but one day you will. There you go. Like, there's another, you know, scripture. Like, there's a scripture for everything. You may not understand now, but one day you will. Or at some point, I don't know the exact, you know, saying, but I know Jalen Hurt, the Philadelphia Eagles, like, that's his verse. You may not understand now, but one day you will.
0: Yeah.
1: And that goes exactly with what you're saying.
0: And, you know, one thing that is really encouraging to me that has so far come out of you being a part of Bobcat Hockey, seeing your success at the college level, but you've also started a hockey camp called Elevate Hockey, and you're now giving back to the community. You're helping grow the youth of hockey, and it's a faith-based hockey camp.
1: Yeah, I just started that this summer. It was our first summer as a... We had three separate weeks. We had two different 4-day camps and a 3-day camp. So it's 11 total days of on ice, off ice training in the evenings. And it was just honestly just a great way for me to give back to something that I'm super passionate about, obviously hockey, but really just like, you know, giving kids something that they can relate to. I think I can relate to kids really well. And, you know, obviously everybody's been through life experiences, but, you know, whether it's, you know, family stuff, relationship stuff, hockey stuff, school stuff. Like, I've seen and been through a lot, especially in the last 3 to 4 years. Like, I've been through a lot of personal things, and I feel like I've really been able to grow. So I felt like I was in a spot where I knew I could do more besides just go to the rink and help myself. Like, I knew I could go to the rink and help others with other things besides hockey. So, Elevate Hockey Yeah, it's like the biggest thing was just to play with a purpose instead of just going to the rink. And you know, people sign up for a camp, and it's hard to like sit there and have them all in for a prayer. You know, some families don't love that and whatever. But even just like dropping hands, like you talked about, planting the seed. It wasn't like outright, like, "Hey, come here, let me pray for you. Hey, come here, we're gonna read 10 pages of the Bible." It wasn't that at all. It was just planting the seed here and there, and knowing that they have somebody to come talk to, like you, like yourself, Kurt, Sean. You know, different people along the way. They gave me an outlet. They gave me someone to talk to. And I wanted to be the same person to others that you guys were to me. So I'm also getting better at hockey and stronger in the gym. So,
0: Definitely,
1: you know, it was perfect. And we had a really successful summer. And next summer is going to be even bigger and better. Like, I already started some ideas for that and making a little, like, some more camps. And I got asked to travel 2 hours to host a camp in another city because their experience was so awesome. And so, like, yeah, it was super cool. And I got a lot of messages after the camp and a lot of thank yous from the parents. They're like, "You know, we haven't seen our kid this happy at the rink in a really long time. Like, we haven't seen our son or daughter, you know, so and so. We haven't seen little Johnny, you know, come home and like be proud of himself in a long time because he goes to hockey and he doesn't have the same love and support that you gave him, and you don't even know him from a hole in the wall." So yeah, that was super cool. And you know, it was funny at the end of it all. I got a bunch of pizza and had them all in the lobby, and you know, just to sit back to be able to be like, wow, like not that I did it, but just to sit back and see that I brought a bunch of people together that didn't know each other, and to see them eating pizza, drinking Gatorade, and chucking cookies around like they've known each other their whole life, like, you know, it was pretty cool. And at the moment, I didn't really realize it. But like now, looking back, I'm like, wow, like, I really want to do this again. So I'm going to host another camp over Christmas just to get that same group together, because I think it's important to keep relationships consistent. You know, you have to keep a consistent relationship with God. So I'm going to keep a consistent relationship with these kids and keep on growing it bigger and better.
0: And, you know, for something like that, you know, just the thought process into it all. How am I going to make this all work? It's something that isn't successful if you don't hand it over to the Lord, because look at your schedule. Being a young athlete, you know, you're going to be getting married here, you know, soon. So you got that going for you, and you got school, you're going to be leaving town, and then you come back to Green Bay. And, you know, it all doesn't just happen. There's a lot of planning, there's a lot of scheduling that needs to happen. And if you don't give that to the Lord, it could just be in disarray. But I can probably ask you this and probably know the answer to it already. But how much easier do you think it was when you just give it all to the Lord and say, this is yours?
1: Yeah, if I would have done this 3, 4 years ago, I would have been completely overwhelmed and all honked off all the time, ticked off, and be like, "Okay, why aren't they responding to me? Why?" Like, I would have been so upset. Of, you know, like the planning process was a lot. You know, I wanted to get them all jerseys, I wanted to get them all shirts, I wanted to book the ice time all at the same time. I couldn't get it all at the same time, so I had to change plans. And before, I would have been like, "Oh my gosh, like, what do you mean? Like, what? Again, this is inconvenient for me. So like, why is this inconvenient?" But obviously now I'm like, you know what? Plans happen for a reason. And it actually turned out better that I had to change times, because I ended up having more families that could do it. So like, it ended up being even more rewarding than it would have been. You know, I could go from 9 to 12 kids in the last camp. I went from 12 to 15, so it was awesome. Like, just continuous growth. You know, that's life. That's your faith. Continuous growth, and it's not a lot. Even if I go from this year 15, I have 15 next year, or if I have 1,500 next year, the whole city of Green Bay, like, I don't care. At the end of the day, like I said, my saying was, I want to teach people to play with a purpose. I want to know why they play. So I actually did an activity where it was a workout, and I had them all like holding a wall sit, and we went around the entire room. There was like, I don't know, 14 kids, and I would throw the football to one of them. They had to catch it, and I'd be like, "Give me an interesting fact about you." And some kids would be like, "Hey, I'm so and so, and I play hockey." I'm like, well, I mean, yeah, duh, but thanks, Johnny. That's why you're here. You play hockey. So I throw it to the next kid, and he'd be like, "Hey, I'm also so and so, and I play hockey." I'm like, "Okay, pause. You guys can sit here in your wall sit. I know it's going to burn. Tell me something interesting about yourself. I know you all play hockey. I know you guys are all at Cornerstone Community Center right now. Tell me something interesting." So people started to say, "I have a dog. I have three brothers. My favorite vacation spot is Florida. I like to play video games. This is my favorite video game." So it was awesome. They didn't realize it, but like, then you go on the ice, and I hear them in line talking, because the workouts before, I hear them in line talking on the ice. And they're talking about those exact things that we just talked about in the gym. You know, it's something interesting that they wouldn't have known. So again, you're just playing with a purpose, like building relationships, like just building good life habits. So yeah, I mean, I'm obviously super pleased with how it turned out, and people were like, "Wait, was this the last one?" I'm like, "Yeah, like until Christmas." They're like, "Can you do one more?" I'm like, "I don't have time for one more. Like, I'm sorry, like I don't have time." But no, it was awesome. It was super successful, and I'm pumped that it happened.
0: And I think that goes hand in hand with what that talks about in the Bible too, where you're faithful with little, eventually you'll be blessed with a lot. Whether that's here or if that's in heaven. I mean, we try and store our treasures here as much as we want, build our bank accounts, but truthfully, it all comes down to what kind of treasures are we storing up for heaven? And I think that you're on the right path there by one, starting out with little, being faithful with that, letting the Lord grow it as he sees fit. And then now he's going to prepare a house for you that could be a huge mansion in heaven versus somebody that has one here on earth.
1: Right. I mean, material things don't get you in heaven, so.
0: Yes, you're exactly right. And I think I mentioned this on one of the other podcasts that at one time I used to dig graves for a cemetery because I worked for a construction company and the cemetery didn't have the right equipment to dig in the winter. And so I was in the hole straightening things out for the bottom side so everything was flat. And I just happened to look out at the other gravestones and I didn't notice any other Lamborghinis or piles of money or boats out there or camp, other cabins. And that's when it really hit me. I'm like, we all are going to end here. And, granted, God gives us the opportunity to have all those things to enjoy life, but that's our treasure here on earth. Do we put everything into that one, or do we really want to look at what's beyond and what we're going to have there? And that really hit me that day. So, I tried to find that balance between, okay, is this really something I want here, or do I want to try and be faithful with what I have, and then my household in heaven for eternity will be
1: Yeah. Oh, that's
0: great.
1: incredible. Yeah, that would be a really cool, well, I mean, cool, weird, sad realization. You know, you're
0: Right?
1: just in the bottom of a grave and you're like, wow, like really don't, you don't take money here. You don't take all your clothes here. You don't take your jewelry, your cars, your vacation homes. We're all the same. That's really cool.
0: Yeah, we look at, I look at some of the richest people in the world and the mega yachts that they have, and it's more of a look at me kind of thing. And
1: But are they happy?
0: exactly.
1: Are they
0: Right.
1: happy? They have this, everybody's like, wow, that life looks great. Ask them on a personal level, sit down at a dinner. How are you really doing? And I like guarantee you the answers will shock you, unless they just blow smoke up your butt. But most of them, it'll be pretty easy to tell if they're doing that.
0: If you could get access to some of those high-profile people to ask them those questions, I bet you they would be like, why do you care? But you are the first one in maybe years that has asked me that question, and you may get some real raw results out of it, but man, you might be able to have some breakthroughs for those people.
1: Yeah, no, it would be incredible.
0: But, well, I've taken up a lot of Clayton Knapp's time here. He's getting close to where he's got to get ready for when does school start next week?
1: Yeah, I'm leaving a week from today, so I'm just trying to make sure I got all my paperwork and medical stuff done. And obviously signed up for classes and just trying to soak up the last week of summer before, I get to school and it's go time. But yeah, no, it's been awesome. It's really important. I think, like, some people see this all just as a podcast as a thing, but the older I get, I feel like, this hour and a half is just such a great time for reflection. You can leave feeling so fulfilled. It's like now, like again, when you have that conversation, same thing, you have a conversation with God, like you can really get what's in here, what's in your brain, you can get it out. You speak it out and then you really start to feel it and hear it and understand it more. And like I can honestly say, like, not just for the sake of using your podcast, but like truthfully for me, like even just this hour and a half conversation has been like, man, like I can be better at well, like I have come a long way. It really, yeah, just really something like a conversation to look back on and be like, again, like our first conversation, this conversation, like these are the ones that you remember. It's not the ones where you talk about and ha ha laughing here and there. It's these meaningful conversations where you actually take time to reflect on your life and your relationship with Christ that, stick with you and make you better.
0: So if people want to follow Clayton Knapp and his collegiate career, how do they go about doing so?
1: You can search up my name and I'm sure you could find me on some sort of website. I have Instagram, Twitter, all that stuff. You can look me up. Just make sure you spell my name with a K, otherwise it won't show up.
0: I did kind of put you on the spot there for Instagram. If you want to follow Clayton Knapp on social media, see how his college career is going down in Lindenwood University, Missouri. He's on Instagram at KD Knapp, KNAPP 37, and TikTok at Clayton Knapp 1.
1: Yep. Keep it simple. Keep it simple.
0: That's right. Well, for anybody that's out there that feels that they have a testimony that they want to share, we would love to have you on the Cross Check podcast. It's not just for hockey, it's for any sports. If you have a testimony, I want to help you share it. If you have, I had my first author here a couple weeks ago that had a book that was outstanding, that was called His Last Shift, that was about his brother who played hockey, was growing up in Canada, was up and coming, could have, he played with Sidney Crosby. And in the book, he actually has the score sheet when his brother got an assist and a goal against Crosby's team, where I think Sidney got 2 goals and assist out of that one. So I want to get you out there, like Clayton said here, just to sometime it helps you reflect. Maybe there's somebody out there that's checking out this podcast for the very first time, and they realize that I can relate with this guy or this person with this gal that's going to be out there, and I really need to figure out more about this God thing. And so please reach out to us. You can get a hold of me on email, tzander74@gmail.com. And with that, we are going to give Clayton his evening. And we want to wish you the best in college this year. Go get him. Maybe we'll see you in the national tournament.
1: Yeah, I hope so. Hopefully I'll see you. And we play in North Dakota November 27th and 28th, so hopefully you'll see you at the Ralph.
0: I'm Tim Zanner, thanking you for watching the Cross Check channel. And as always, we pray supernatural provision, protection, favor, and health over you.
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1: Hello, and welcome to North Dakota Family Matters. I'm your host, Mark Jortsma with North Dakota Family Alliance, and today's talk is about biblical citizenship. Now, you've heard me use the phrase biblical citizenship many times. Biblical citizenship can apply to many aspects of the political process, from lobbying to letter writing, from get-out-the-vote campaigns to vote for God-fearing men and women candidates. With elections coming up in not too distant future, let's talk about voting a little bit. There are two important aspects of a candidate for office: their

0: maximum sustained winds of about 65 miles per hour. Governor Josh Green says one person died in a storm-related car accident, and officials are urging people to stay off the roads. Torrential rain caused widespread flooding and mudslides on the Big Island of Hawaii. Officials are warning of life-threatening surf and rip current conditions across the island chain. At least six people have died after days of storms and historic flooding in Indiana. Officials say the floodwaters from the White River peaked in Indianapolis. This is SRN News.
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2: Why should you care about a people who were destroyed, an empire? Destroyed nearly 2,600 years ago. Do these people still exist today? Do they matter to you? Will they matter to your future? Big questions, big answers. Stay with me. I'll be right back.
3: Finding and knowing God is a faith walk. The Bible says that without faith, it is impossible to please God. Our hope lies in the coming Messiah, who will establish God's peaceful kingdom on earth. This is Faith Walk with Ron Susek. Dr. Ron is an evangelist committed to encourage and equip your faith walk as we pass through these turbulent end time days awaiting that soon coming kingdom. Here again is Ron Susek.
2: We're going to deal for a season on the Assyrian prophecy, one of the most critical links in understanding the end time puzzle. As we put the pieces together, as we try to understand what the Bible is saying, this is a prophecy that somehow fell between the cracks and got lost. Many of my theological friends have said to me, how did we miss this? How did we overlook this? Well, I can only assume that possibly God shadowed this prophecy, put his hand over it, so that we would not understand it, not even consider it, until the time. But we appear to be at the time. And I think you're going to be intrigued with where we're going to head with this, what you're going to see and understand and learn and know about your future. Now, why does God give prophecies? Isaiah chapter 48, verses 3 to 5 are critical. Listen to these words very carefully. The former things I declared of old, God speaking, they went out from my mouth and I announced them. Then suddenly I did them and they came to pass. Because I know that you are obstinate, and your neck is an iron sinew. In other words, you refuse to listen to what I'm saying. And your forehead, brass. I declared them to you from of old. Before they came to pass, I announced them to you, lest you should say, my idol did them. My imagination, my brilliance did them. My carved image and my metal image commanded them. Pause there. Why does God give prophecies? Number one, to prove who he is. There is no person, there is no demon in existence who is able to predict the future and then guide the course of history to make it come to pass. No one can do that but the creator of the universe, the redeemer, the savior, God himself. And so God presents prophecies not to stymie us, but to assure us who he is. You're not going to see God with your physical eyes, but you can see the activities of God if you know your prophecies and you're watching them come and go and be fulfilled. God gives us prophecies to prove himself so that we are not off on some silly goose chase running after some idol or some brainstorm we have, something that conjured up in us. How many prophets have come and gone and disappointed you, even turned you bitter and cold toward prophecy? Because they said, this is going to happen on a certain day. Everybody got ready. Nothing happened. and tragedy.

0: tragedy happened. The tragedy was that now no one wants to believe in prophecy or look at it or consider it. Now, prophecy is not easy. Great scholars have spent millennia studying prophecy, following it. And it takes a lot of research, a lot of thinking, a lot of guidance. But listen carefully. It's not a game. God is not playing hide and seek. God is saying, seek me with all your heart, and in my time and way, I will unfold these things to you so that you will know who I am and that you are following the true and the living God. Secondly, God gives prophecies to direct our lives in the present. First of all, he gives them to prove who he is, and secondly, to guide us in how we live in the present. Listen to these words by Peter in 2 Peter chapter 3, verses 11 to 13. Since all these things are thus to be dissolved, what sort of people ought you to be in lives of holiness and godliness, waiting for and hastening the coming of the day of God, because of which the heavens will be set on fire and dissolved, and the heavenly bodies will melt as they burn? But according to his promise, we are waiting for new heavens and new earth in which righteousness dwells. Pause there. A second reason why God gives prophecies is so that you know how to govern your life today. Walk in holiness. Walk in purity before God. Those are the people who are going to see the finality, the great acts of God, and be in his coming kingdom. That is all important. And those who ignore prophecy are among those who say, as Peter reveals in 2 Peter chapter 3, oh, nothing that serious is going to happen. All things continue as they were. In fact, as we have come through a mega pandemic, I've heard people say, we've made it through it in the past. We'll make it through this one. Hey, be careful. There are coming plagues on this earth. You're not going to make it through. It's interesting that the plague we're in now keeps developing into more and more and more plagues of different kinds. Listen carefully. God is doing great and wondrous things. He's guarding and protecting his people, but he is also giving us signs indicating we are racing toward the end. We have never seen a pandemic that shut down over 180 nations worldwide at one time. A lot of it, misjudgment, yes, we know that. But at the same time, it has broken world systems, world economies, it has shattered families. We are looking at a global crisis. Well, that's to me a foreshadow of what's coming. And God is giving us that by his grace that we get right with him and walk with him as we come into even darker days. We'll be talking about that in the days ahead. Not days to fear if you're walking with God. Thirdly, prophecies are given, watch this carefully, so that you know where God is going and you go there with him. Oh, get a hold of that. What an act of love from God. God has given us prophecies so that we know where he's going and we adjust our lives and in prayer and even what we're doing and how we're investing our lives, we're going there with him. Fools are still trying to engineer the future. They're trying to control the future by life and death. Let's remove those so that we clean out the population of the earth. There are too many people alive on earth, some say. Earth cannot sustain it. Oh, really? Did God make that big of a mistake? Or do we have fools flooded with arrogance, thinking they can determine how to call the world, how to clean out a portion of population so that they are able to eat and go on with their lives? What a arrogant, elevated position they put themselves in. Fools think that salvation lies in population of other planets. My friend, if we can't get it together on this little ball of dust called Earth, we're not going to get it together sitting on Mars or Venus or any other place. We're not going to get it together on the moon. Come on now. What we are doing on Earth will follow us any place we go. So don't kid yourself and be duped by those people who want to use your tax dollars to be soaring into space because we're going to set up a human colonization somewhere on another planet. Not going to work. Oh, you might get there, but you're not going to clean up the problems of Earth. You'll take them with you. Fools think man can save the planet. God never told us to save the planet. He told us to populate the planet. And it's amazing that in the cycles of weather and systems and the cycles of the movements of Earth and the tilting of the Earth back and forth, God is doing a phenomenal job saving the planet and providing for the needs because God is in the people business. God is in the people business. He created us and he created mankind as the highest of all creation for his purpose, for his honor, for his glory, and it's not your job or my job to now say, well, we just need to figure out a way to have less people on Earth, and we've got to find a way to save the planet. Oh, do I think we need to be wise in how we husband the planet? Of course. But my friend, what we're doing today, trying to ruin economies and ruin lives because we think we have the way to do it, is absolutely stupid at best. Fools use Sunday for personal pleasure, not to rest in God. The Sabbath was made for God and man to unite, not to run off to all kinds of events and athletic this and athletic that and parties here and gatherings there and trips here. That's not why it was created. Oh, you say, Ron, I'm so busy all through the week. That's our fault that we're so busy. We are the ones who have made an economy that demands the desperate work of husband and wife. And by the way, remember, that was not so up until World War II. And we got into World War II, and then husbands and wives flooded the work market while and husbands were and sons were off in battle. We have never returned to normal family life from that day to this. It's our fault. We built an economy, and now we can't back off from that economy. And listen, it is wrecking our homes. It is wrecking our souls. It is wrecking our relationship with God. These things matter. Sunday was set aside, the Sabbath was set aside for God. And God and man to unite in restful union. For us to worship God from the depth of our being. And the fact that we are restless, we are almost out of our minds with anxiety if a church service goes over an hour, and if it's not entertaining and snappy and all kinds of things going on around us with lights and videos and this and that. Oh, my friend, we're in deep, deep, deep trouble. Be still. You, be still. As an individual, get alone with God. Be still and know that I am God. The word know means to internalize and reproduce. Be still and internalize me and reproduce what I am in you. Be still and know that I am God. I'm commanding the nations. What a union that is. That's something worth setting aside one day a week to get with God and unite with him from the depth of your being. Fools are still trying to engineer a superior human race. We look back at Adolf Hitler and we are sickened by what he did in the vileness of declaring that there was a superior race and then believing that he could have doctors engineer ways, cutting brains and doing this and that, in order to engineer a superior human race. My friend, there is only one way to a superior human race, and that is through the blood of Jesus Christ, to become a child of God, transformed into the likeness of Christ and prepared to rule and reign with him. And my friend, what I mean by superior is that lifts anyone. Anyone can have this who wants to be lifted out of a sinful background, out of the sin nature, and say, oh God, I want your nature in me. Well, my friend, God gives prophecies, and they fly in the face of fools, because everything I've said so far, all these efforts of man, save the planet, change this, do this, go there, none of it is going to succeed. None of it is going to succeed other than the prophecies of God. That's what I'm driving at, and that's what I want you to see. And in a moment, we're going to talk about that prophecy that I want to read to you. But before we do, I want to ask you to please go online and go on the AssyrianProject.org. The AssyrianProject.org. This is a book that I wrote beginning when ISIS attacked the Assyrians and the Yazidis in northern Iraq. I was so shaken by that, so burdened and broken, I was compelled to write this book, The Assyrian Prophecy, a betrayed and broken nation destined to rise anew from the martyr's blood. These are facts. There's history in here. This is not shallow reading, but it's simple reading. Anybody can understand it. Please get a copy. The most inexpensive way to do it is to go to theassyrianproject.org and get your copy of The Assyrian Project. And here's the way to read it. Simply read one chapter a day at the most. Just assimilate one chapter. You can do that in 15 or 20 minutes at the outside. And in 26 days, you will have a transformed worldview and understanding of where we are heading and how we can cooperate with God in seeing this great prophecy be fulfilled. I'll be right back after this.
1: Now, Dr. Ron has been talking to us about the end time days and wants us to prepare for the coming kingdom. And he has written a book titled The Assyrian Prophecy that is a missing part of the end times puzzle.
0: And he who sat on the throne said, behold, I make all things new. Write, for these words are true and faithful. The world is not ending. God is preparing a new world soon to begin. An ancient nation thought lost to extinction is soon to rise anew to prepare for that day. Isaiah identified this nation in a prophecy that has been hidden in plain sight for some 2,700 years. Its name is Assyria. My new book, The Assyrian Prophecy, reveals how Assyria will join with Israel and Egypt to bless the world under the soon coming Messiah. Amid today's chaos, God is searching for righteous people through whom he will bring the prophecy to completion. When you reach the end of this book, one question will be in your mind. Lord, what would you have me to do?
1: You can learn more at theassyrianproject.org.
0: I hope that you will get your copy of The Assyrian Prophecy at theassyrianprophecy.org. I want you to have a copy. I hope you'll get several copies. Give them away. We need to awaken the church worldwide and leaders worldwide of this prophecy, because this is where God is heading. And let me read the prophecy to you. It's found in Isaiah chapter 19, verses 22 to 25. In that day, there will be a highway from Egypt to Assyria, and Assyria will come into Egypt, and Egypt into Assyria, and the Egyptians will worship with the Assyrians. In that day, now when you see the words in that day, it means that end time day. In that day, Israel will be a third with Egypt and Assyria, a blessing in the midst of the earth. whom the Lord of hosts has blessed, saying, Blessed be Egypt, my people, and Assyria, the work of my hands, and Israel, my inheritance. Now pause there. This prophecy has yet to be fulfilled. There are some who disagree with that, and they point back at some points in history where they think it was fulfilled. But listen, there has never been a time in history when these three nations have been of one mind and one heart, which you must have in order to worship together. They have never worshiped together. Secondly, there has never been a time in history when a highway connected Egypt, Israel, and Assyria, called the Highway of Holiness, bringing a rain of peace to the Middle East, has never happened in the history of the world. And thirdly, the world has never seen these three nations united in such a manner that they are bringing a blessing to all the nations of the world. Has never happened. Those are my arguments as to why I'm convinced this prophecy is not fulfilled. Oh, it was fulfilled when Jesus said it is finished, but it is yet to be manifested, yet to be implemented. And that is what you are on the edge of seeing beginning to happen. God is going to restore these people. Now, what will the fulfillment of this prophecy prove? We've seen it. Number one, who God is. Number two, God is guiding the nations to his purpose and his end. And number three, and this one I want to camp on for a couple of minutes, this is showing the power of the gospel. What is the gospel? God sent his son to this world to redeem the world by going to the cross in an unjust crucifixion. Totally innocent before God and man, he was driven to the cross, nailed to the cross, and crucified in order to die in your place and mine, buried, and then raised to life again, ascended on high, and is preparing to return to this world as the Messiah to set up the kingdom of God on earth. That's the good news that we are to be preaching to every tongue and tribe on this earth. That is the good news. Now, in explaining the gospel, here is the question. The gospel is so powerful that it has a power far greater than just getting you out of hell and into heaven, or changing you, lifestyle and habits and thoughts and interests and loves. Yes, the gospel has the power to change you and me. But here is an incredible thing to think about. It is so powerful because it's in the gospel that we find all of the power of God combined. And the gospel of Jesus Christ is so powerful that it not only has the power to change you and me, it has the power to transform the hate center of earth, the Middle East. It has the power to transform the hate center of earth into the love center of earth. Assyria in northern Iraq, reunited, reestablished. Israel, now seeing who her Messiah is. Egypt, now recovered in the name of Jesus Christ. These three nations are going to be brought together by the power of the gospel as the Holy Spirit unites them, and there will be a highway running between them. It will be called the Highway of Holiness because it is not only a literal highway, it is a symbolic highway of the ways of God that will be governing the entire world. That will be part of your job and mine, teaching the nations the ways of God. That will be the Assyrians' job, the Egyptians' job, the Messiah's work in Jerusalem, teaching the world the ways of God and going back to the ancient paths, not something new, the ancient paths that were established by God. You are going to see that day coming. I know we are watching all kinds of horrific things take place worldwide on the news, but do not be afraid of that, Jesus said. Don't get unraveled by that. Keep your eyes up. Keep your eyes on me. I am coming. I will not fail you. I will not betray you. I am coming and I will fulfill this prophecy. Assyria will be reestablished as a nation. We're going to be talking about this in the coming weeks. It is so critical. And I hope that every Arab leader, I hope that every Islamic leader hears and sees these programs, because God loves you. And my goal and God's heart is to spare you as much pain as possible. Listen, we must cooperate with God if we want to get through this experience with less pain. I have to cooperate with God as an individual. I have to admit that I am a sinner and I betrayed God. I was his enemy according to the Bible. And so I confess my sin, my arrogance, my self-drive. I confess that to God and I submit myself to him as his child and his servant. The nations must do the same thing, and they will be doing that. The sooner, the better. So I'm talking to the nations of the world as I encourage you very strongly to look to the gospel of Jesus Christ as leaders of the world to change you and then to change the nations. But my friend, I fear that Jesus said that the tribulation that is coming must come because we have rejected that and refused that for millennia. But the time has come. Whether we change as nations or not, you can change and you can come to God. And if you're saying, Ron, I think I'm getting this, and I think I want to make sure I am right with God, I'm going to give you a prayer right now. Think this through. Pray this after me, but think it through and make it your prayer. Dear God, on the basis that Jesus died for me, I'm trusting your forgiveness for all my sins. I'm asking you for the power to live committed to you from now until I meet you in heaven. I pray in Jesus' name. Amen. If you prayed that prayer, let me know about it. I'd love to hear from you. My friend, we are talking about the most important things in the world. Thank you for being with me. Looking forward to being with you in the next telecast. God bless you.
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1: Ladies and gentlemen, how do you make decisions? Does God, the Holy Spirit, tell you what to do every day? Are you putting out fleeces?

0: And you might be surprised to see the conclusion he comes to. His name is, of course, the great Greg Kokel. And here he is right here at the Cross-Examine Instructor Academy. This is the 19th year we're together doing
1: this. That's right. It's, man, it's a mind blower. And what I was talking with somebody about earlier is when you started and the quality of people you had, they were good people, but a lot of newbies. Mm. And you, for the last, actually more than 10 years now, have been attracting a magnificent crowd of very committed and very skilled people that you're able to invest your time in. It's fabulous. And here's Elisa on the docket, who was a student, what, 8 years
0: ago? Elisa Childers, yeah.
1: Yeah.
0: And you helped shepherd her through that process, because I remember when Elisa Childers, who, those of you who don't know, Elisa was actually in Christian music early on in her career.
1: Silly and, girl.
0: Yeah, and she decided that she wanted to get into apologetics, so she came to CIA, the Cross-Examine Instructor Academy.
1: Yeah, it wasn't quite a decision. It was, she was thrust into it because of a faith crisis that she experienced, which everybody knows about because she wrote a book about it called
0: Another Gospel.
1: Another Gospel.
0: Yeah, yeah. And then Tasha Crane came too. Now she's one of the instructors, so it's great. And of course, you do tactics or street smarts every time you come, which of course is critical to be an apologist or an evangelist, to know how to ask the right questions and maneuver in a conversation skillfully. You're so great at that. I want to talk about today something that I think is almost assumed by Christians. And you kind of challenge that idea that God is giving you hints every day. The Holy Spirit is telling you what to do, telling you where to go, and you've got to decipher those hints.
1: Yeah.
0: And people will say, hey, Greg, what about the passage that says, my sheep hear my voice?
1: Yeah.
0: This appears to be how God wants us to make decisions. And you say, what?
1: Well, I think after this discussion we have together, I'm going to have a whole lot of people that are really going to be mad at me.
0: Mm-hmm.
1: But I'm also going to have a whole lot of people that are breathing a sigh of relief. And frankly, this is the mixed response that I get every time I talk about this. And I have, first time I taught on this was in the spring of, 1982.
0: Mm.
1: 1982,
0: wow.
1: That was a prior millennium. Some of your listeners weren't even born then.
0: That's
1: but this is how long I've been trafficking in this issue and studying it and fielding challenges and complaints and writing on it. And right now I'm kind of structure this material properly so I can get a book proposal out to Zondervan. And they already said they want it. They just want me to organize something, and then I'll put it out. So that'll be probably my last written work, my last published book. But it's not apologetics.
0: Mm.
1: It's about an issue of practical Christian living. And it's hard to imagine what is more important in a Christian's life once they're a believer, they're walking with the Lord, in terms of day-to-day living than making decisions in a way that's consistent with, I'm just going to use the phrase right now, at least as a, in a broad sense, consistent with the will of God. Now, different people understand the meaning of that phrase differently, and that's going to be what we're going to be talking about. But we're either making decisions or we're living with the consequences of the decisions we've made. How can we do that properly, in a biblical way? That's the issue here. And you mentioned about, you made a reference to people having kind of absorbed a way of doing this from their culture. I call it kind of a received tradition, Frank. So you have three different received traditions that are broadly under this umbrella of God communicating to each individual Christian for different purposes. One might be decision-making issues. Another one might be just ongoing relationship kind of issues. Other one might be understanding, using scripture to communicate something special. So I think of that, and there's this scriptural element, and it amounts to a lot of times people reading between the lines. And what they think the Holy Spirit is telling them through this isolated verse.
0: Mm.
1: Or someone might say, well, God gave me this verse for you.
0: Mm.
1: And so the meaning then that you're intended to get from it really is unrelated in this circumstance, unrelated to the contextual meaning. You know, you can get that, well, that's for everybody. But here you isolate the phrase and God is speaking directly to you on something entirely different than what the writer intended. So that's one iteration of this received tradition.

0: Another iteration you already mentioned is decision making. Does God decide for us, and then we got to figure out what God decides, has decided, so that we can then decide? And this is the nudge, nudge, hint, hint kind of thing, that God's dropping hints that we have to decipher in order to figure out what His will is. And we call that finding God's will. We're looking for it. It's lost. So we're trying to find it. And John MacArthur put it this way in the past. He said it's like God has hidden His will under a bush, like a divine Easter bunny, you know, and we are running around looking for it. He's saying, you're getting warmer, you know, kind of thing. So that is obviously he doesn't hold this view. He thinks that's inappropriate, which is why he's making this joke. But when you think about it, it isn't actually like a put down. It is a description of the way people are operating. And sometimes when you look at these habits Christians have that they think there's a theological justification for, and then you kind of stand back from it a little bit, it looks kind of a little bit silly. But they don't think it's silly because they received it from other Christians. They have proof texts, like you mentioned a moment ago, we'll get to. And they must be right. Everybody else is doing it. And so they labor at trying to do that here in decision making. And I think one of the reasons that many people who listen to what we have to say here over this time of this interview is they will breathe a sigh of relief, is they'll realize that they have been under a false perception of decision making, hearing God, whatever you want to call it. And it hasn't worked for them, and they think that this reflects on their own personal spirituality. Mm. And I've had many, many people who have listened to the, I almost said tapes, you know, that dates me obviously. The, what do we say now? Recordings that Stand to Reason provides at SDR.org on decision making, the will of God, and other things related to this. And they say to me, they say, thank God, this has finally set me free from what I think is a non-biblical and really a kind of superstitious way of dealing with this issue. I mean, superstition is when you apply a certain value or weight or kind of supernatural significance to something that doesn't really have that significance. So then you're superstitious, like when we were kids, you'd get a rabbit's foot, right? Mm, you know, and that brought you good luck. That's superstition. Mm-hmm. Now, my dad made the observation that the rabbit had four of them. You know, where's the rabbit now? You know, it didn't do him any good.
1: Yeah.
0: Anyway, so people get relieved when they realize that there's another way biblically to do it. The third area, I mentioned how we read our Bibles, how we make decisions. And the third area, I'm just going to call the still small voice of God, for lack of a better way of characterizing. This is the kind of thing that really wonderful, good people like Dallas Willard, for example, has promoted. And there are many like him, but I only mention him because he's well known.
1: I think J.P. Moreland has promoted that.
0: Yes, J.P. and I disagree on this, but congenially, we've had quite a number of discussions about it in the past, and we just don't. We agree to disagree on this, but he was a student of Dallas, took his PhD under Dallas at USC, and Dallas was a great influence on his life, and he has had a great influence on a lot of people, but he's written a book about having a conversational relationship with God, and I think it's come under two different titles. I'm not sure what the most recent one is, but his...
1: The Divine Conspiracy, is that it?
0: No, that's a different enterprise altogether, and I just want to make it clear that I have a lot of respect for Dallas, and I think he's written other things that are really good, but I am concerned that this material is not biblically sound. Okay, so the still small voice of God, this concept comes from, or this phrasing comes from 1 Kings 19, when Elijah hears from God, and that's construed as an example of hearing the voice of God that we can... I almost said imitate, but that's not quite what I mean. We can have that same experience that he did, okay? Or how Samuel was called by God and when he was a little boy, and Eli had to, on this characterization, teach him how to recognize the voice of God because Samuel didn't recognize it. He thought it was Eli, and he went in. And so in the same way, some will say that those who have developed the skill of hearing the voice of God can impart that skill as a discipleship issue. Teach others how to recognize the voice of God, just like Eli did to Samuel, and that's in 1 Samuel chapter 1 through 3 is the entire account.
1: Now, maybe 30 years ago, Henry Blackaby had a series called Experiencing God.
0: Exactly.
1: And I'll never forget the cover of that. It had an image, what was supposed to be Moses, and it seemed to say that you can have the same kind of intimacy with God and communication with God as Moses.
0: Right. There was no seeming about it. He said that. And he said, essentially, it was very clear that this, all the things like this that happened to these men in the Old Testament are available to Christians now if they are, if kind of they're tuning in properly.
1: Okay.
0: In fact, he was, said very strongly in, you cited what turns out to be John chapter 10, my sheep hear my voice.
1: Right.
0: And I hesitate to give the reference right now because that's the question I ask when people bring up my sheep hear my voice.
1: Yeah.
0: There you go, what could be more obvious?
1: Right.
0: I ask them, where is that?
1: Yeah.
0: Well, they could hardly ever. I had one person ever say,
1: tell you where it was?
0: Who was fussing with me about it, who could tell me where it was.
1: Uh-huh.
0: The second question I ask is what was going on in John 10? And nobody's ever told me that.
1: Mm.
0: But Blackaby uses that passage and he points out that Jesus' statement is an indicative. In other words, here is what happens to real sheep.
1: Mm.
0: My sheep hear my voice.
1: Mm.
0: Well, what if you're not hearing Jesus' voice then?
1: Mm.
0: Well, maybe you're not one of his sheep.
1: Mm-mm.
0: Blackaby says this.
1: Mm.
0: Now, this is what causes all this consternation for genuine Christians who hear this kind of thing from people like Henry Blackaby and experiencing God, and then they wonder, well, maybe I'm not really a Christian.
1: Mm.
0: Well, it is in the indicative, and Jesus does mean, my sheep do hear my voice, but Jesus did not mean my voice in the way that Henry Blackaby thinks he means it.
1: Mm.
0: And this becomes really clear when you just read the passage.
1: Mm-hmm.
0: Now, we have a rule at Stand to Reason.
1: Never read a Bible verse.
0: Never read a Bible verse.
1: Mm-hmm.
0: And the reason is because, with a few exceptions, it's very difficult to get the correct meaning of a verse. And
1: right.
0: When I say correct meaning, what I mean is what the author meant
1: right.
0: when he wrote it.
1: Mm-hmm.
0: What did the author mean when he wrote that as communicated to the people who are reading it? That's the way we need to read this.
1: Mm-hmm.
0: And which is pretty much how we take anything else.
1: Sure.
0: But people get goofy when they read the Bible.
1: Yeah.
0: They isolate these verses
1: right.
0: out. And in any event, it is an indicative, but Blackaby thinks that his main project is that that we have to get our, what does he call, assignments from God. So how do we pursue an effective Christian life? We get our assignments from God. God speaks to us like he spoke to Jesus. Jesus said in John 5, I never do anything unless I see my Father doing it. And so if Jesus is our model, and so therefore that we should be following what Jesus, we should be getting our directives from God. It's interesting that he says, I never do anything unless I see my Father doing it. He might say in another case, what I've heard from my Father, but he's using these different ways of explaining it. What does he see his Father doing? You know, and so you're going to have to unravel that. But it isn't like my Father tells me what to do, and you should wait and hear from the Father, and the Spirit will help you to hear from the Father, so you'll know what to do. He never says anything like that. By the way, he never actually puts himself, his own relationship with God, the Father, on the same level as our relationship. He tells the disciples to pray, our Father. He doesn't include them in that.
1: Mm-hmm.
0: To Jesus, it is my Father. There's a very different relationship. Tom Gilson, who I think you might remember, wrote a great book about, I think it's called Too Good to Be False,
1: right,
0: is the name of his book.
1: Mm-hmm.
0: And he points this out. Anyway, so we have a whole, what's curious about John 5 that Blackaby uses as an example is if you just keep reading, the Pharisees get really mad at him. You being a man, make yourself out to be God because you're claiming God as your Father. Okay. Well, now we realize this passage has a whole different application than Jesus being the perfect human being that we're supposed to copy in the way we live our lives. Because that's the passage where Jesus says that that the Father's given all rights to me. I can raise up any man that I want to, and you honor me even as you honor the Father. I like that.
1: Mm-hmm.
0: That's why I tell my kids and my wife.
1: Yeah, right.
0: You honor me as you even as right, you honor right, God because right. I'm following Jesus. No, obviously.
1: It's the same passage he talks about. He does that in John 17 about I share the glory that we shared before the foundation of the world. That's John 17, the high priestly prayer.
0: Right.
1: So
0: right.
1: Jesus is at another relationship with God the Father than we are, quite obviously. Yeah. And so you're saying it's the same thing going on here in John 5?
0: So we just have to be careful how we use the sayings of Jesus, the comments of Jesus, because Jesus was the perfect man.
1: Mm.
0: And so we are to, in a sense, mimic or follow the model, the behavior of Jesus, the perfect man.
1: In a sense.
0: Okay, but he was also the Messiah and the Son of God.
1: Right.
0: And there are other passages that speak to his behavior comments pertaining to those unique characteristics. Well, that's not something we emulate.
1: Yeah.
0: And this is what's going on in John 5. Mm. And there's no question when you read through this. But this is where, you know, sometimes people are reckless in their exegesis, even when they write books, and even when they should know better. You see, this is not properly used in context, okay? And this is a big point that I make. Let's jump over to John 10 again.
1: Yeah.
0: John 5 begins a motif of Jesus talking about the hearing the Father's voice or hearing the Spirit's voice. There's a bunch of references to it. And the dead will hear his voice and they will live. And I mean, you see this motif. And in John 10, it kind of, there's another reference in John 18, but right there in John 10, it kind of comes to a head. My sheep hear my voice. I am the good shepherd. My sheep hear my voice and follow me. Okay, that's like verse 3-4. And then in verse 6, it says, these things he spoke as a figure of speech.
1: Mm.
0: Thank you, John. That helps a lot. Mm-hmm. Now we know how we're supposed to attend to these words. He's speaking metaphorically. He's not speaking in any sense literally, because he's having a fight with the Pharisees. And this is two different sections there in John, where the John 10, where he's encountering them and he's having a fuss with them. And he's saying, look, you're not hearing my voice. Do you think they could hear that? They could hear that.
1: Mm-hmm.
0: What they weren't hearing is something else that would make the difference. You don't hear my voice. Why not? Because you're not my sheep.
1: Mm.
0: The Father has given my sheep to me. He hasn't given you to me. Therefore, you're not able to hear me. Okay? Now, people can do all kinds of things theologically with that. The point here is that Jesus is not talking about hearing voices that are features of directive guidance for the Christian life. And in fact, in that passage, it's the non-Christian who hears his voice, which is, if I wanted to give a label to it, is the effective work of the Spirit calling them
1: to justification.
0: You've got the universal call, you have the effective call, calling them into salvation, effectively drawing them into salvation. And that's what it's about. It's the, and Jesus puts it this way later in the same chapter, my sheep hear my voice, and they follow me, and I give them eternal life. Okay, there's the sequence. So
1: it's fair to say, just so I understand this properly, Greg, in this passage, Jesus is more talking about how people get saved, how they get justified. It's not a literal voice, and it's not a way that people make decisions every day about how they live their lives.
0: He's not more talking about it. He is only talking about that.
1: Mm-hmm.
0: He is only talking about. You cannot take these statements, and I had an online debate with Michael Brown.
1: Oh, yeah.
0: Great brother, great apologist, but Pentecostal.
1: Right.
0: And he was taking up the other side on this. And so when I raised this issue about John chapter 10, my sheep hear my voice, he agreed with me that was the major application, but he said it has a broader application to us hearing you know, in other circumstances and having a conversational relationship with God. I disagreed because I didn't think there was any justification in that passage to expand the application in that way. He was reading into it what was his point of view rather than taking it out of it. I mean, all respects to Michael. I don't want to get in fight with Michael Brown. You know, he's a heavy hitter, but I just think in that case he was making a mistake. And this is where I think in many ways this is a way of thinking that is in search of a proof text, okay? Mm-hmm. And this is one, okay, that my sheep hear my voice, that fits my view.
1: Sounds so good,
0: yeah. If I understand it a certain way. Mm-hmm. There's another one that people use all the time, led by the Spirit. Mm. I honestly, in common parlance, Frank, where people talk about being led by the Spirit, I have never, I'm 52 or 53 years old in Christ, I have never heard anybody use the phrase led by the Spirit the way that Paul was using it. Romans 8, Galatians 5, it's the only two places where it even shows up, where Jesus is led by the Spirit in the wilderness. It's a whole different structure of the Greek, and it's not even referring to the same thing. He is taken, just like Satan took him to the high mountain, the same language there. No, Paul's talking about something else, okay? And what we understand is, here's the way God guides us. He nudges us. Nudge, nudge, hint, hint. And we feel led by the Spirit. This is the language. Now, all I want to talk about right now is this verse. I'm not talking about whether or not there are motifs that God uses to move us to decision making. The way I want to approach this is one verse at a time, because this other way of understanding God's working in our lives is buttressed by and reinforced by different passages like led by the Spirit or having a peace about it or open doors and closed doors, or there's a host of them. I know them all, trust me. And if we can show individually, with people not being defensive for a view, but just to look at the text to see what it says, I promise you, not any of these passages are tricky. They don't take your knowledge of Greek, or you don't take big theological acumen. All it requires is you to read the passage. Okay. Now, if we do that and we look, and I'll get to the led by the Spirit in more detail in a second, but I want you to see the bigger picture. If we can take that and say, oh, well, that isn't what that means, just like John 10, sheep hear my voice. Well, that isn't what it's referring to. Okay. What about having a peace about it? I read the whole thing. That's not what it's referring to. Pretty soon you have a doctrine or a practice or a discipline that Christians practice, and you have no verses to support it. That's actually my approach. So then the question is, why are we believing this thing? Why are we acting this way? Why are we implicitly teaching other people how to do this? Actually, the whole book's that will teach you how to line these things up, and then you have like the lighthouses, you know, and all the triangulate the signs. And Charles Stanley wrote a book on him. God bless him. He's a good man. You know, he's with the Lord now. And, you know, he's just wrong. And you can find out he's wrong by just looking at the passage. So let's just use led by the Spirit as a case in point.
1: In which passage? Romans 8?
0: Okay, let's just start with Romans 8.
1: Okay.
0: Because it's a
1: high crescendo chapter in the Bible. Maybe the peak of the entire Bible. Romans 8.
0: Romans 8, yeah. It's a wonderful chapter.
1: Right.
0: Of course, it's a bummer. It's kind of weird to say, that was a great verse. That was a great chapter.
1: Yeah.
0: What's wrong with the rest of them? Are they all bummers or what?
1: No, by the way, he gets
0: there's
1: to
0: so
1: that point.
0: There's so much there. Yeah. So what he is talking about, starting in Romans, the beginning of Romans 8, is two different trajectories. He calls them according to the Spirit and according to the flesh. Now, we use that language in Christian parlance differently. We say, I went to church, I was really in the Spirit. And then I went to the beach, man, did I get in the flesh? You know? Now, that isn't the way that Paul's using those words. He's not talking about whether you are operating spiritually and then you're sinning. I understand what people mean. The difficulty is when we have a way of using it in common conversation, and then we read that meaning back into the text.
1: Yes.
0: And it's exactly what people do, not only within the Spirit and in the flesh, but led by the Spirit. So what does he mean by in the Spirit and in the flesh? He means, when he says in the Spirit, he means regenerate. You are not in the flesh if the Spirit of God dwells in you. Mm-hmm. And if he doesn't, you're none of his. Mm. So it's really clear. He's talking about two different trajectories. You could be, non-believers are going this way, believers are going this way. Now, what is characteristic of believers? Well, they're not following the flesh. They're not living according to the flesh because they're not in the flesh. They're in the spirit. And they are putting to death the deeds of the flesh. Mm. For as many as who are led by the Spirit, these are sons of God.
1: Mm.
0: So led by the Spirit is right back to back with putting to death the deeds of the flesh as part of the flow of thought, the characterization of believers who are following the Spirit and growing in their sanctification, mm-hmm, by actively, with the Spirit's help, becoming more holy, putting to death the deeds. Being led by the Spirit means putting to death the deeds of the flesh. It means walking in a way that you are overcoming the fleshly desires, evidencing that you're a child of God. It is, anybody watching, go back to Romans 8 and just read it. And from verse 1 right on down to this section, and you're going to see this is the flow of thought. Okay, now what about Galatians 5? You go to Galatians 5, and there's the phrase, led by the Spirit. You walk by the, he says first, walk by the Spirit, and you will not carry out the desires of the flesh.
1: Mm-hmm.
0: What's that? Well, then he puts a bunch of nasties in there.
1: Mm-hmm.
0: Okay, but if you are led by the Spirit, you are not under the law.
1: Mm.
0: Now, why aren't we under the law? Because if we're led by the Spirit, we're fulfilling, manifesting the fruits of the Spirit, which comes next. It's right there next, right, mm-hmm, in the same category. And therefore, we're fulfilling the law by our behavior already. And we're not under that law, which is a big part of the book of Galatians anyway. So being walking in the Spirit and being led by the Spirit are in parallel in that passage, and they have to do with overcoming the flesh and manifesting fruits of the Spirit. Oh my goodness, that's the same meaning in Romans,
1: mm-hmm,
0: 8.
1: Mm-hmm.
0: Exactly.
1: Mm-hmm.
0: Where is the indication that being led by the Spirit, the way Paul is using the phrase, has anything to do with decision-making?
1: Mm.
0: It's not there.
1: It's not, yeah.
0: It's not there at all.
1: Mm-hmm.
0: Now, I've had people that said, they're shocked when I say this. They say, don't you believe that we are led by the Spirit?
1: Mm-hmm.
0: I said, of course I believe we're led by the Spirit, but I believe it means what Paul meant it means,
1: mm-hmm,
0: not what you say or think it means right now.
1: Mm-hmm.
0: Okay. Now, this is just another occasion where we've taken one of these very powerful proof texts for a view, and we've shown, look, when you read it in context, it doesn't make your point.
1: Mm-hmm.
0: It's about something else.
1: Right.
0: You can do that with having a peace about it in Colossians 3 as, you know, a sign. Well, if you have a peace about it, then God wants you to do it. If you don't have a peace about it, then God doesn't. I mean, that's another one of those nudge, hint things.
1: You know, I should say that there is an entire book on this that was written about 40 years ago.
0: Gary Friesen.
1: Gary Friesen and Robin Maxson, I think.
0: I didn't know it was co-authored.
1: Yeah.
0: But it's come out with a, like a 20-year anniversary.
1: Oh, has it?
0: Edition,
1: okay.
0: And revised it. Yeah, it's an excellent book.
1: It's called Decision Making in the Will of God, but it's so long that what I normally recommend is I recommend they go to the STR website, Greg, and to look up three articles you wrote. One is, they're called Does God Whisper?
0: Yeah.
1: It's part 1, 2, and 3. We'll put them in the show notes because I know it can be hard to keep track of everything we're talking about here. Does God Whisper is kind of a skeleton view of...
0: Yeah, I think, I'm wondering if that is the working title of the book I'm writing, but...
1: Okay.
0: But you'll find it.
1: Yeah, we'll put it in the show notes.
0: It may be by a different title, but I'm trying to deal with these passages,
1: uh-huh,
0: and make them... Kevin DeYoung has written a book that's smaller.
1: Okay.
0: It's called Just Do Something is the title. And then it's a long subtitle about not looking for liver quivers or voices in the clouds or whatever. So that's also a shorter version. But there is a point about Friesen's book.
1: Mm-hmm.
0: Friesen's book is long.
1: Yes, very long. Because he goes through the traditional view.
0: It's more than that.
1: Yeah.
0: You can get a lot of books on all of this other view, and
1: uh-huh,
0: they're short. Because those books do not exegete, they cite verses and then record experiences.
1: Okay.
0: And now people ask me, what about this that happened to me? I said, look, I don't exegete experiences.
1: Uh-huh.
0: But what Gary does is he exegetes passages. That's why it's longer.
1: All right.
0: That is also why it's more reliable.
1: Okay.
0: Okay. God can do anything he wants,
1: sure.
0: Frank. That's my view. What he can do, look, he can speak to you through a leprechaun under your bed if he wants,
1: right.
0: Speaking Greek. You know, but the question isn't what God can do. I'm not putting God in a box.
1: Right.
0: The question is, what does the Bible teach
1: yes.
0: we should expect?
1: Yes.
0: And
1: what's the normative way God communicates?
0: The normative
1: yeah.
0: and normal. It's
1: yeah.
0: This is what. And when you go through the text, much more could be said, obviously.
1: Yeah.
0: But when you go to the text always drives us back to the text.
1: To the Word.
0: Constantly.
1: Yes.
0: To the Word of God itself.
1: Right.
0: It's constantly driving us past. Study to show yourself approved, a workman who does not need to be ashamed, handling accurately the Word of truth.
1: Mm.
0: This is chapter 2 of 2 Timothy. It's Paul's last gasp before he dies as a martyr on the Appian Way. And he lays this stuff out for Timothy, his own disciple, about here's the important things.
1: Mm-hmm.
0: You know, guard which has been entrusted to you. Don't be ashamed of the gospel. Disciple, the things you've learned from me in the presence of many witnesses, these entrust to faithful men who will teach others also, and handle the word accurately.
1: Mm.
0: And for the times will come, and you know this passage
1: yeah.
0: well, when they will not endure sound doctrine, but want to have their ears tickled and accumulate to themselves teachers
1: now,
0: of their
1: do
0: own
1: do you
0: desire.
1: Think the people that take this view, which is probably a majority of Christians,
0: yeah.
1: the view that God has given me hints in all this, do you think they would... most of them, Greg, say or disagree with the statement, the primary way God communicates to us today is through his word?
0: I think they would all agree with that.
1: Okay.
0: Okay. There's a difference between what people say and what people do.
1: Well, yeah, good.
0: Okay.
1: Right. Okay.
0: So, and I'm not taking exception with that affirmation. They do.
1: Mm-hmm.
0: But so anything I think... here's how it plays out, and I've had many conversations about this. They say, anything I think God is telling me to do has to be consistent with God's word, okay? Well, look, if you think that God is telling you to marry Beth and she's a Christian,
1: mm-hmm.
0: well, the Bible is not going to weigh in I or nay directly on that issue.
1: Right.
0: I mean, I think it does weigh in the way that I would suggest people make decisions, but not in that way,
1: mm-hmm.
0: I or nay. So you got to figure that out in a different way.
1: Mm-hmm.
0: God's not going to tell you who to marry
1: mm-hmm.
0: in Scripture. He'll tell you who not to marry.
1: Right.
0: No non-Christian.
1: That's right.
0: But he won't tell you who to marry. So now how do I make this? God's got to tell me, all right? Now here's the deal.
1: Right.
0: They not only have to make sure that the method they're using doesn't give them an answer that is contrary to Scripture, they have to find out whether the method they're using itself is consistent with Scripture.
1: Mm, mm, mm.
0: And this is what isn't done, except for, in a shallow fashion, where people grab these proof texts and figure this is right.
1: Mm,
0: okay?
1: Mm.
0: The underlying principle here, the presumption that is taken for granted when it comes to decision making, is God makes our decisions for us, at least the most important
1: we
0: ones.
1: Just have to discover what
0: we
1: those
0: just
1: decisions
0: gotta,
1: are.
0: Yeah, yeah, we got to
1: yeah.
0: discover what it is. And the finding God's will is the discovery process.
1: Right.
0: But think about it. It's presuming that this presumes that God has something important for us
1: mm-hmm.
0: to know from him, then why is he hiding it under a bush and
1: mm-hmm.
0: saying you're getting warmer?
1: Mm-hmm.
0: You know, there's not a single place in Scripture where God speaks and the person to whom he's speaking doesn't hear him.
1: I remember you saying this, maybe you can unpack this. Does God try?
0: Yeah, there you go.
1: Because you hear people saying, well, I think God's trying to tell me something.
0: Yeah, yeah.
1: Explain.
0: Well, this is pretty simple, and I wrote an article for Stand to Reason called When God Speaks, because there are times when God does speak to individuals
1: mm-hmm.
0: and does certain Book of Acts has 14 occasions
1: mm-hmm.
0: of interventional direction, okay?
1: Mm.
0: Now, a couple of them are jailbreaks, and usually there's something miraculous going
1: right.
0: on, okay? That's another issue, but in this piece, that you can find on our website, and maybe you'll link it, called When God Speaks. I qualify these different things, you know, what God laid on my heart. We see these references in the Old Testament. And I talk about that. But an important thing to keep in mind here is when people say God is trying to talk to everybody, but, you know, the rock and roll is too loud, you did whatever, this, that, you're not paying attention. You're not attending properly. And if we learn to attend properly, we'll be able to hear the faint whispers of God. Okay. If we say that God is trying, that means God is attempting to do something that he may fail at.
1: Mm-hmm.
0: That's what try means.
1: Mm-hmm.
0: Okay. But can God fail? There's only two ways to fail, because you don't know enough or you don't have the ability, the power. But God is omniscient and omnipotent. He's mm-hmm. got all the potents
1: mm-hmm.
0: and all the nitions, you know. He is not short in any of those ways. Therefore, he does not try. He's not a wannabe. He's a bee.
1: Mm-hmm.
0: He does whatever he sets his mind and will and effort to do. And this is why in every case where... Look, In scripture, people hear. I think of Paul, Saul of Tarsus, unregenerate,
1: mm-hmm.
0: no Holy Spirit, murdering Christians. Saul,
1: mm-hmm.
0: what? I haven't learned to hear your voice yet. Let me read the book.
1: Yeah, right.
0: No, mm-hmm. no. This approach mm-hmm. limits God.
1: Mm-hmm.
0: Now, some people want to go back to little baby. Little young boy, Samuel. Look at Samuel. He didn't recognize the voice of God. Well, first, when you count, because remember I intimated earlier that this is somehow pressed into service
1: mm-hmm.
0: as an example of an older believer, we'll say, Eli in this case, mm-hmm. the priest, an older believer who has the skill of recognizing the voice of God, and the younger believer, let's say Samuel in this case, who doesn't have the skill to recognize, and there's a process of education, teaching. So this is the way I understood it from some of the things I read by people who promote the idea. So I went back and I did, you know, which was something most people would do. I read the passage. I started in chapter 1. Of 1 Samuel. I went to chapter 3 because that's the end of the mm-hmm. account. By the end of chapter 3, Samuel's an established prophet. Now, mm-hmm. here's a couple of things that I learned. First of all, Eli was not a godly man.
1: Right.
0: He was an ungodly man.
1: Mm-hmm.
0: In fact, the only time that we know that he heard from God about anything is when a prophet knocked on his door and pronounced a curse upon him and his family because of the, you know, Hophni mm-hmm. and Phinehas and sleeping mm-hmm. with the girls in the temple, and their dad Eli will not do anything about it.
1: Right.
0: So he's cursed.
1: Right.
0: Second thing you learn is that words from the Lord were rare in those days.
1: That's right.
0: That's in the text.
1: Mm-hmm.
0: The next thing you learn is Samuel's not a believer. He didn't know the Lord. That little kid, he didn't know the Lord. How do you know that? It says so in the text. Samuel did not know the Lord. Then God speaks to Samuel. Samuel hears him perfectly. Now, what does he do? He's a little guy in the temple who's there to help Eli. In the middle of the night, he hears somebody calling, so he runs into Eli. That's understandable. Eli said, "Hey, me, go back to bed." This happens three times. The third time, Eli, the text says something like he comes to his senses and he figures out, wait a minute, I'm not calling, he's hearing something. This is the third time around. Tell you what, say this, you know, speak, your servant's listening.
1: Mm-hmm.
0: And then God speaks to little Samuel, and then Eli says, after you tell me everything God said. This is a guy who hears from God all the time? Please. And then it says at the end of the chapter, then nothing, all of the things that Samuel proclaimed came to pass, which is a test of a prophet. And thus Samuel was what declared to be the prophet of God. So he's the last judge, the first of the great prophets, other than Moses.
1: Mm.
0: And are we? Do we want to believe that, first of all, that this even taking someone like this is a model for us, mm-hmm. the average Christian? That's a mistake. But nothing in the account fits the paradigm that people have characterized it to be.
1: Mm.
0: Nothing. Not a, except for the name Samuel
1: right,
0: and Eli, but nothing else fits. Okay? There is no need to learn to hear the voice of God. If God wants to say something, mm-hmm. directive or otherwise, he's going to do it. And in fact, when you look in the book of Acts, these 14 times, the times that we have a clear characterization of the phenomenology, the way God speaks, as it were, communicates, it's all right there and it's miraculous. It's miraculous. Mm-hmm. Mm-hmm. An angel shows up. Mm-hmm. There's a vision. You have three or four, it's only 14 times, and there's maybe three that have to do with the conversion of Paul. They have two of them, at least, with the conversion of the Ethiopian eunuch. And you see them clustered in these particular ways. There is no sense that for the 30 years of the time of the history of the book of Acts, that God is intervening all these times, giving all these words. In fact, I've chronicled 70 occasions where disciples make decisions to do things where there's absolutely no indication that God is telling them to do it. They are thinking through their original marching orders, and they are doing what God has already told them to do. And every once in a while, mm-hmm. there's a timeout. Mm-hmm. And God says, no, don't go there, go here.
1: Right.
0: They're forbidden from going.
1: But you're saying 14 occasions over 30 years, that would be like one every 2 years. And people think God's talking to them every day.
0: Yeah, that's the right. sense they have, because they're reading it all quickly.
1: Right.
0: You know, it all seems like, but it isn't happening like that.
1: Right.
0: And that's why I did this analysis myself. And when you look at the motifs that are involved, these are supernatural. Mm. It's not a nudge, hint
1: right.
0: kind of thing.
1: Right, right.
0: So, I mean, my main takeaway, and I'm not sure how much time we have, but I don't want people to get lost in the details here. The main takeaway is that there is no biblical indication, and I'll just say it this way, for the New Testament Christian, there's other things that happen. You know, David didn't ask the Lord if he could do such and so, mm-hmm. blah, blah, blah. People point to that. Well, David's kind of a special case. And for the New Testament Christian, there is no indication whatsoever that we have to get our personalized directions from God. Mm-hmm. He's given us the Bible. 66 books, so that we can take the things we learn mm-hmm. from it and make good decisions. Mm. For the record, this is 33 years. You know this with Stand to Reason. For me, I mean, that's how long ago mm-hmm. I started the organization with Melinda Penner. And I never had any experience that I could say was remotely like hearing from God to start STR.
1: Mm-hmm.
0: Mm. I had very particular reasons for going ahead with the encouragements that people gave me, which is, by the way, a good feature.
1: Mm-hmm.
0: People saw how I operated in the body of Christ, saying, you do this well, do more of that.
1: Right.
0: Okay. Mm-hmm. So just as a small aside here, God does not distribute ministry through calling. It is not in the Bible.
1: It's through gifting.
0: It's through gifting.
1: Yeah.
0: It's through gifting. 1 Corinthians 12, Romans 12, Ephesians 4, mm-hmm. 1 Peter, 3 or whatever. You know, you have all these passages that talk about using our gifting. And so I, in these comments to me, they were identifying my gifting.
1: Mm.
0: Focus. And remember, that's what the Bible teaches, focus. We start out here and we focus. We're a hand or an eye or whatever we are, you know. And so that's, we have individual purposes in the larger role of the body. So when I started, I gathered people together and said, I got this idea. What do you think of it? And a lot of them said, well, I kind of like the idea, but I'm not sure what the idea is.
1: And we look at the book of Proverbs, and it would say that with many advisors, plans succeed.
0: There you go.
1: Ladies and gentlemen, why do we even have a book of Proverbs if God is going to directly tell us what to do every day?
0: That's right.
1: You know.
0: Look at any... Mm-hmm. Anybody, I was going to say any fool, but I said anybody can take orders.
1: Mm-hmm.
0: You don't have to be anybody special. You don't have to know anything. You don't have to have any wisdom. God doesn't want to build order takers. He's trying to build wise human beings, mm-hmm. grow in wisdom and stature, right? Mm-hmm. Like Jesus did, wisdom and stature. Mm-hmm. As we grow in wisdom, we are learning different things and we are becoming more complete people. We're becoming more virtuous. And we do this by learning what the word says and how to apply it in different circumstances. Now, that's a herky-jerky affair.
1: Mm-hmm.
0: How do you learn to make good decisions? Through wisdom. How do I get wisdom? through bad decisions.
1: Yeah, right.
0: You know, okay. Uh-huh.
1: And reading the text.
0: Read the text.
1: Because there's wisdom.
0: Oh, absolutely. And how many times, you and I have many conversations about all kinds of things together,
1: right.
0: You know, and with others as well, because we're trying to gain the wisdom. Now, just so I'm clear, we're not, on my view here, I'm not trying to get wisdom from Frank to suggest that this is the way God's telling me what to do. I'm not looking for what God's telling me to do. Sometimes, because I don't think that's the right motif. I don't think that's the biblical motif.
1: Well, let's just say that God does give us directives on moral issues, right? Marry somebody in the Lord, not somebody outside the Lord. Don't commit adultery. Don't steal. Those are directives.
0: Yeah, yeah.
1: But we then, all of us then, have to decide how we're going to make certain non-moral decisions.
0: Yeah, yeah.
1: And is this going to advance the will of God, the general will of God, and the idea that God wants us to make disciples? So how do we go about doing that?
0: Yeah.
1: And what's the wisest way to get to that end?
0: Yes, that's right.
1: Yeah.
0: So you've touched on the basic elements, I think. Just to clarify, so God's moral will, we have to do that.
1: Yes.
0: We got to circle all these things that, given any situation, whatever moral precepts apply, we got to obey that.
1: That's right.
0: Okay. And then we have to be smart. That's the wisdom. Okay.
1: Mm-hmm.
0: Now in biblical wisdom, biblical wisdom is actually a circle that is inside the moral, God's moral command, because biblical wisdom is moral. In other words, that it's fear of the Lord is the beginning of wisdom, it says there. So there isn't real wisdom that's wrong. You can't have it. Well, there's a really smart way to commit a crime. Okay, that's not wisdom. You know, that might be knowledge, but it's not wisdom. Okay, so we have all the things we are supposed to do, and it applies to our actions and our motives, our intentions, stuff like that. And then we have, okay, well, what's smart given any particular decision? Let's take marriage, for example, because in some ways this is simple. So when you get married, you've got to marry, didn't need to always say this one, but let's just make it clear. Biblically, you have to marry a member of the opposite sex.
1: Right.
0: Okay. So now I've really simplified. How many people in the world? What, 8 billion?
1: Yeah, 4 billion. You got, and many of them are married already.
0: I just removed 4 billion.
1: Yeah, right.
0: Okay.
1: Yeah.
0: Secondly, they have to be believers. Well, there's billions more that just removed from the mix. And then I've got I think, and you just touched on it, that there are some people who are not remarriageable. You know, that's hard saying, but this scripture does indicate that. And, now we have three disqualifiers for any individual that you might choose. Well, there's still maybe a billion left. All right. Okay. Now it's up to you. Okay. You're not going to sin by doing the other. Now what you want to do is be smart. Okay. And Proverbs speak to this. It says, for example, keep in mind that the writer of Proverbs is a father speaking to his son. So he's going to use a woman as as this example. But he says, like the gold ring in the snout of a pig is a beautiful woman without discretion.
1: Right.
0: Yeah. Okay. So is it a sin to marry a beautiful woman who has no discretion?
1: If she's a Christian, no, but it's unwise.
0: That's right.
1: Yeah.
0: You get the gold ring, but the pig comes with it.
1: Okay.
0: Right? Yeah. So that's it. It's just not smart. It's not smart. And there's lots of things, not just in Proverbs, but another thing. This is why, you know, we have conversations with others when we're thinking about getting married. Help me to know. Now, again, I want to say, don't use the conversation as kind of an alternate way that God is speaking to you about who you should marry. Take it as human advice that you weigh in making your decision, because it's your decision, not God's.
1: Just point out that if God wanted to tell you who to marry, he could, and that would be good, right? But he doesn't most of the time.
0: Yeah.
1: Let's just point that out.
0: That's right.
1: Now, I can already, because we only got maybe 10 minutes to go, Greg, already see people out there. There's two reactions.
0: I don't see them, but I do.
1: One reaction, probably the minority, is going, this is liberating. I don't have to track down all these hints anymore.
0: That's right.
1: Because I think Greg is right about the biblical exegesis here. I think he's right about how God communicates with us primarily through his word normatively. There may be special occasions when he goes direct, but
0: God can do whatever he
1: yeah,
0: wants.
1: Never happened
0: but
1: to me.
0: We can't teach whatever we want.
1: That's
0: we
1: right.
0: We have to teach from the text.
1: That's right. Okay. And there's a whole other group of people out there now going, Greg, you've just taken God away from me.
0: Yeah.
1: Greg, this is the way I make decisions every day. I mean, even in the Bible, they cast lots. They put out fleeces. So how do you respond to that?
0: Well, the only occasion that I know in the New Testament where lots were cast was in Acts chapter 1.
1: Matthias.
0: It's interesting when you look through the details, they first had a number of criteria that they whittled down the number to two.
1: Okay.
0: And they had two that were qualified. They had to be with them all the time, and they had to be witnesses of the resurrection,
1: okay.
0: right? And so they did have wisdom criteria to whittle down who might be the last apostle. Then they just flipped a coin.
1: So this is a description, not a prescription.
0: Yes, I think that's right.
1: It's a description. It's a key distinction, ladies and gentlemen.
0: Yeah.
1: There's a lot of descriptions in the Bible that are not prescriptions for us. Okay.
0: Yeah, yeah, that's a good point. And also notice that there were some criteria that they used. And that's important because they didn't just say, all right, we don't know how to choose. Jesus chose us. Okay, Jesus, choose somebody.
1: Mm-hmm.
0: No, they were smart.
1: Okay.
0: Okay. You mentioned fleeces. So we got a fleece in Judges chapter 6. So Gideon. If you read the account, because Gideon was not he was a goof. Gideon the goof.
1: Okay.
0: Okay, that should be the name of the chapter, Gideon the goof. Because he had already received instruction from God about what God wanted him to do.
1: He didn't need the fleece.
0: He didn't need a fleece. And notice, by the way, it was a supernatural fleece. He said, water on the outside, dew on the outside of the ground, no dew on the fleece, right? And then God accommodates him, gives him the sign. Well, he's still, how about best 2 out of 3?
1: You know, he doesn't want to do it.
0: Now he reverses it, right?
1: Uh-huh.
0: So he had one supernatural sign when the angel appeared to him, the angel lords, 2 with the fleece one way, 3 with the fleece another way. He still was doubting, okay? So that's why he went down into the camp of the Midianites, and you can read about that in Judges. But there is no indication that this is the right way for us to do anything, like just put out the fleece. Although people will say that all the time.
1: Okay.
0: Okay. So here's the deal with fleeces. And if you want to be careful, because somebody will say, oh, look at, if she picks up on the second ring, she's the one.
1: Uh-huh. You
0: know, like, maybe she just picks up by accident. How do you know you're not getting a false positive? Right,
1: right.
0: So here's the way you do it. You say, God, if you want me XYZ, I'll levitate Frank. Okay.
1: Or just tell me directly.
0: No. This has got to be.
1: You're putting God to the test
0: first
1: now.
0: In public. Okay. This has got to be like levitate Frank. Okay. Now, because Gideon asked for a fleece that was third person public, right?
1: Yeah.
0: Anybody could see the water,
1: right.
0: Or the dew. All right. But what happens if you don't get levitated? Oh, well, the assumption is then God's telling me no about that. Well, wait a minute. Maybe that's a false negative.
1: Mm-hmm.
0: So you have to have two fleeces, so to speak. If you want me to do it, levitate Frank. If you don't want me to do it, levitate Coco.
1: That's right.
0: Now, if neither of us levitate, then we know that God's not speaking through the fleece.
1: Mm-hmm.
0: That is the only safe way to do it.
1: Mm.
0: Now, nobody's going to do that. Because I guarantee you, nobody's going to think anybody's going to be levitating.
1: Right, right.
0: Because that isn't the way God speaks now.
1: Mm-hmm.
0: God is capable of doing it. Why isn't he doing it? Because he's choosing not to. That's why. There must be another way. So even though we see these incidents in Scripture, there isn't that indication. They aren't offered prescriptively, but descriptively, as you pointed out already. This is just what happened. It isn't the way that we are supposed to function in the New Testament. You see something else going on in the New Testament. You have God's Word with its instructions, reprove, rebuke, and exhort with great, you know, preach the Word. This is Chapter 4 of 2 Timothy, and there's so much in there that Scripture is meant to apply to our life. So in one sense, whatever group is feeling, pressure's off. Well, you just put a different pressure on. Now you got to be a student. Now you have to talk to people. Now you got to interact. Now you have to be responsible for your decision before God. You can't blame it on God. You have to be responsible. This sheds an entirely different light on things.
1: Let's talk about this in the last few minutes, Greg.
0: Okay.
1: How then, because I can hear people thinking, well, then what kind of interaction do I have from the Holy Spirit? Yeah. How does, and this is a big topic. We got 5 minutes.
0: Yeah, that's okay.
1: Kind of give me kind of what you think the way the Bible teaches that God interacts with us, the Holy Spirit interacts with us.
0: So this is a really perfect question. I get asked the question a lot, and it really depresses me. And I'll tell you why it depresses me. Mm-hmm. Because when I tell people that the Holy Spirit is not standing on their shoulder talking into their ear, they say, well, then what good is the Holy Spirit? Mm. In other words, they have no pneumatology. Mm. They have no doctrine of the Spirit. Mm. They don't know that the Spirit regenerates. Mm-hmm. They don't know that the Spirit, comforts. That they don't
1: convicts.
0: Know the Spirit. Pardon me.
1: Convicts. Yeah.
0: There are, and all we're doing is quoting verses, basically.
1: Yeah.
0: They don't know the Holy Spirit fills. Mm-hmm. Ephesians 5. They don't know that the Holy Spirit produces fruit in our life over time. Fruit doesn't come out like that.
1: Yeah.
0: It takes time. They don't. Jesus said the Holy Spirit will convict of sin, righteousness, and judgment there in the upper room. The Holy Spirit will, in the case of the disciples, very important distinction here, often misunderstood. In the case of the disciples, the Holy Spirit will bring to remembrance everything that Jesus taught you personally in his earthly ministry and guide you into all truth.
1: But that's the disciples, not us.
0: That's the disciples.
1: Not
0: us. That's why I'm very careful.
1: Yeah, yeah.
0: Because if that was meant for us, then, of course, then the Holy Spirit has failed, because obviously you and I disagree on a number
1: things.
0: Of important things,
1: and
0: you're free to be wrong, but we both have the
1: right.
0: same Holy Spirit.
1: Uh-huh.
0: That isn't what he meant.
1: Yeah.
0: The point I'm making is there are all kinds of things the Holy Spirit does,
1: mm-hmm.
0: and those people who are thinking only of the Holy Spirit speaking to them in that fashion, and I'm saying it doesn't, they're not aware of the Holy Spirit.
1: Mm, mm, mm.
0: Get yourself a good systematic theology and look up pneumatology. You're going to have these many pages talking about all the things the Holy Spirit does in our life. And by the way, the Spirit's already doing that in the life of people. When people say, you know, you're taking God away from me, I am very sympathetic to that. I did talk to Gary Friesen years ago about his book and the writing, and he said, you got to be careful when you talk to people, because this is really hard for a lot of people to hear, because they'll think you're taking God away from them.
1: Mm.
0: And what I have to say about that is, I understand the feeling, but I am not taking God away from you in any way that he actually was with you to begin with.
1: Mm.
0: Because what you thought was God wasn't God. God is still with you. I will never leave you. I will never forsake you, even unto the end of the earth. He is always there with you, you know, and he's working through the Holy Spirit, doing all kinds of different things in our lives. And he is guiding. But the guidance that God not gives, in my view, is God's getting his job done through your life without you having to look behind the curtain of his sovereign purposes.
1: Mm.
0: You know, and I think that's what was going on in the Old Testament. It reflectively, when was it Nehemiah or one of those guys, they get them mixed up, you know, with the return, rebuilding the wall of the temple. And he said, God put it on my heart.
1: Mm.
0: It also says God put it on Cyrus's heart.
1: Mm.
0: So Cyrus wasn't aware of God talking to him.
1: Mm-hmm.
0: That's identifying something that God was doing that was adequate to move the believer in the way that God wanted to move him.
1: Mm.
0: I trust in the sovereign working of God. So I don't have to hear voices or anything else, whether it's, I'm not going to strain at the phenomenology. It doesn't have to be a voice in my ear, although that's usually clearly the way God spoke to prophets, etc., in the Old Testament, regardless.
1: But even then, Greg, in the Bible, it was rare God spoke. I mean, we are getting people that are prophets hearing from God, but how many thousands of people didn't hear from God?
0: That's
1: why they had prophets.
0: That's right.
1: Right?
0: That's right. Well, look at even Solomon. I just finished the portion of 1 Kings with Solomon. That was like, he was a good guy and he was a really bad guy.
1: Yeah.
0: And God appeared to him only three times in his entire life.
1: Uh-huh.
0: And the first time was when Solomon prayed. God appeared and he said, ask what you want. And he prayed for wisdom.
1: Hmm.
0: Now, he could say, God, you're right here. I don't need wisdom. I could ask you anytime. You'll show up.
1: Yeah, yeah.
0: But that isn't the way it worked for Solomon. He said, give me wisdom so that I can lead these people. Curious, even in the case of Solomon, he prayed for wisdom, for leadership to guide the people. Now, he went south. the end of his life because of a bunch of women that he shouldn't have been messing with, you know.
1: Which were unwise decisions and immoral decisions.
0: Immoral, especially in his case. He was told not to do that, which is repeated in the text.
1: Right.
0: So basically, in decision-making, if I were to sum it up, among the choices you have, choose what is morally acceptable and what is smart, and then within those categories, do whatever you want.
1: Mm.
0: If what you want is morally acceptable and smart, do it. You don't need God's permission.
1: You're sounding like Augustine, love God and do as you please.
0: Oh, yeah, there you go. Yeah.
1: If you love God, you'll follow him morally.
0: Yeah, that's right.
1: And you'll get wisdom from him, and then you do as you please. Yeah.
0: John MacArthur made the point that, especially when you look up how the phrase will of God is used, that will of God is that you, in the New Testament, it's that you be spirit-filled, that you be saved, that you suffer, that you
1: flee from
0: are
1: sexual immorality.
0: Pure, 1 Thess 4, that you pray always, give thanks, you know.
1: In all things.
0: Yes, that's 1 Thess 5. So we see all of a sudden you think, wait a minute, what about who I'm supposed to marry? What about what job I'm supposed to take? What school I'm... What John MacArthur says is God's will is not any of those things. It's you. God's will is not what school you go to, what student you're going to be, not who you're going to marry within the moral constraints that we talked about, but what kind of husband, in my case, I'm going to be. Not what kind of job you're going to, but what kind of worker you're going to be. Simply put, God's will is for us to be like Jesus.
1: Yes.
0: And by the way, that is in Romans chapter 8, too. You know?
1: Yeah, to be conformed to the image of his son.
0: There it is. That's right.
1: God is more concerned about who you are than where

Muhammad is still in his tomb, and Joseph Smith is still in his tomb, and Buddha is still in his tomb, and Confucius is still in his tomb, but there

0: Hello, and welcome to North Dakota Family Matters. I'm your host, Mark Jortsma with North Dakota Family Alliance, and today's talk is about biblical citizenship. Now, you've heard me use the phrase biblical citizenship many times. Biblical citizenship can apply to many aspects of the political process, from lobbying to letter writing, from get-out-the-vote campaigns to vote for God-fearing men and women candidates. With elections coming up in not-too-distant future, let's talk about voting a little bit. There are two important aspects of a candidate for office, their personal character and their policies. Both are typically indicators of what will happen if the person is elected. On the character side, we all want someone who exhibits Christ-like servanthood, but who can also take strong, unbending stands on moral issues when needed. Someone who uses the Bible as a touchstone for their actions and doesn't merely pay lip service to the scriptures and its teachings. A person who truly wants to pursue biblical solutions to tough problems. Is there a perfect candidate on the character side of things? Not a chance. Some may be closer to this ideal than others, but nobody meets these criteria to the extent they should. And that includes our current president and those who have occupied that office in the past. I'm sure there are also candidates running for office here in our state that miss the mark to one extent or another. All I can say is, let's give a little grace on these character flaws. Now, that's not the same as giving politicians a pass. They should be held accountable for what they say and do. However, always keep in mind that you and I are just as flawed as the next person. Someone once told me, we're all broken. Some of us just show the cracks sooner than others. I love that. On the policy side, there can often be substantial differences between candidates. As North Dakota Family Alliance, we obviously focus on issues that fall under our umbrella. So here are some of the biblical issues I would consider, if I were you, for candidates at all levels. The first is abortion. Does the candidate plan to enact policies that protect life from conception to natural death? And then there's religious liberty. Is the free expression of religious beliefs...
1: Stupid wrong man.
2: Unbelievable. Skillet totally stinks. Nobody likes
1: Skillet, dude. What a bunch of redneck. I absolutely hate them.

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1: Hello, and welcome to North Dakota Family Matters. I'm your host, Mark Jortzma with North Dakota Family Alliance, and today's talk is about biblical citizenship. Now, you've heard me use the phrase biblical citizenship many times. Biblical citizenship can apply to many aspects of the political process, from lobbying to letter writing, from get-out-the-vote campaigns to vote for God-fearing men and women candidates. With elections coming up in not-too-distant future, let's talk about voting a little bit. There are two important aspects of a candidate for office, their personal character and their policies. Both are typically indicators of what will happen if the person is elected. On the character side, we all want someone who exhibits Christ-like servanthood, but who can also take strong, unbending stands on moral issues when needed. Someone who uses the Bible as a touchstone for their actions and doesn't merely pay lip service to the scriptures and its teachings. A person who truly wants to pursue biblical solutions to tough problems. Is there a perfect candidate on the character side of things? Not a chance. Some may be closer to this ideal than others, but nobody meets these criteria to the extent they should. And that includes our current president and those who have occupied that office in the past. I'm sure there are also candidates running for office here in our state that miss the mark to one extent or another. All I can say is, let's give a little grace on these character flaws. Now, that's not the same as giving politicians a pass. They should be held accountable for what they say and do. However, always keep in mind that you and I are just as flawed as the next person. Someone once told me, we're all broken. Some of us just show the cracks sooner than others. I love that. On the policy side, there can often be substantial differences between candidates. As North Dakota Family Alliance, we obviously focus on issues that fall under our umbrella. So here are some of the biblical issues I would consider, if I were you, for candidates at all levels. The first is abortion. Does the candidate plan to enact policies that protect life from conception to natural death? And then there's religious liberty. Is the free expression of religious beliefs something the candidate will protect, consistent with the First Amendment? This applies to individuals, businesses, elected officials, and others. Education. Does the candidate uphold and protect